0: as compared to China. China is soon to become the leading economic force in the world. It's about to overcome the United States in this regard. While American governmental debt approaches $40 trillion, an amount worth more than the annual production of all goods and services in the USA, the United States has turned to borrowing money from China to aid its economy. We speak today with returning guest, University of Massachusetts Professor Emerita Richard Wolff. According to the New York Times, Richard Wolff is probably America's most prominent Marxist economist. He is the founder of Democracy at Work and the host of their national syndicated show, Economic Update. Professor Wolff has authored numerous books on capitalism and socialism, including most recently, The Sickness is the System, Understanding Socialism, and Understanding Marxism, which can be found at democracyatwork.info. Professor Richard Wolff, a hearty welcome back to Law and Disorder Radio.
1: Glad to be back.
0: Rick, the American power elite has changed in this country over the last 50 years. It's really been quite a great transformation, hasn't it? Since Reagan and Clinton's millions of manufacturing jobs have disappeared, billionaires have come to power. There's an unprecedented gap between wealth and income. Please talk about the nature of this great transformation.
1: Well, it's a pleasure to do it, and it couldn't be more timely given that President Trump is in China these days talking to the leaders there. Basically, what happened in the United States economy since the 1970s was a decision made, and it's very important to understand this, by the corporate leadership of the United States at that time. That was a leadership heavily involved in manufacturing. The United States had emerged from World War II as the number one manufacturing country in the world. Everybody else had destroyed themselves in World War II, except the United States, and we filled in the blank for the rest of the world for the next generation, so that by 1970, we were the top economic system in the world. The American empire had replaced the British empire. The U.S. dollar was the currency of the whole world. But the countries that had been decimated in World War II clawed their way back. They recovered, sometimes with American help, as with the Marshall Plan. Long story short, by the 1970s, Germany and Japan, the two losers of World War II, had roared back and become two major competitors. Americans understood that as they saw on the highways of this country decline of the GM, Ford, and Chrysler, and the rise of the VW, the Toyota, the Datsun, and so on. What was going on then in the minds of American corporations was, how are we going to survive? The Germans and the Japanese had figured out how to produce better cars at a lower price, and the competition was beginning to show. Even other countries, Europeans, Chinese slowly emerging, were beginning to compete. So the decision was made, and this is crucial, that the way to survive, the way to hold on to big profits that American corporations had gotten used to, especially in that special period after World War II, was to move production, to shift production. And the 1970s made it possible. Between the jet engine, which allowed you to get anywhere in the world in a few minutes, a few hours, or the internet, which allowed you to supervise a factory in China as easily as you used to supervise a factory down the road here in America. So American corporations moved. No one held a gun to their head. The Chinese didn't make it happen. None of that. The reason we lost the manufacturing sector of our economy and have never gotten it back since, and we are not getting it back now, is because profit drove American capitalists, and indeed the same thing was happening to European capitalists and to Japanese capitalists. They moved to China, then also to India and Brazil, because they could get wonderful profit conditions, above all, low, low wages by comparison to the Americans. By running away, they not only got cheap labor, but since unions had grown up with much struggle in America around manufacturing, they decimated the unions and have put them into a decline over the last 50 years, as dramatic as the decline of the jobs those union workers had depended on. So if you're wondering why the United States is in the trouble it's in and why the Chinese are where they are, I don't want to take away from what the Chinese themselves did. They get a lot of credit for the economic development they achieved. But they also had the help of the capitalists in the Western Europe, Japan, and the United States. No one should lose the irony that the greatest competitor to the American and European capitalism today was enabled to become that by those capitalists themselves.
2: We've been put into an undeclared and therefore illegal war against Iran. This war has cost thousands of lives and billions of dollars. It threatens a recession or even a depression. Why is this so?
1: The basic answer is the United States inherited the British Empire and built it even bigger than it had ever been. The second half of the 20th century was the heyday, the peaking of the American Empire. And like every other empire, Roman, Greek, Ottoman, anyone you pick in the history of the world, it is born, it evolves, it peaks, and then it declines. We are now in the period of the decline of the American Empire. We have got to understand that, or we will make incredible mistakes. But our leadership, and that is true of the Democratic Party every bit as much as of the Republican Party, they are not engaged in confronting, let alone strategizing, how to cope with a declining empire. No, no, no. They see themselves as cheerleaders for an empire that isn't there anymore, that their job is to pretend that it's still there, to imagine that it's still there, and in the case of Mr. Trump, literally to act as though it were still there. And one of the things they did was to decide they can do an enormous favor to Israel by getting rid of Israel's arch enemy, Iran, and in the process, do a blow against Russia and China because they are allies of Iran. So they made the classic mistake of a declining empire, which is not understanding its own decline, not looking at the situation with hard, clear eyes as to who's got what kind of capability. So they went to war against Iran, and they are defeated. The Strait of Hormuz was open until the United States and Israel attacked Iran. When that happened, Iran did what it had said it would do, namely close the Strait of Iran, cut off the flow of oil and gas, drive up the prices of oil and gas around the world, and in that way mobilize the whole world against the United States. And that doing so would allow small Iran, backward Iran, to outwit the United States. They couldn't do it militarily head on, but they could if they mobilized the world. That's exactly what happened. It's a classic mistake. And the only interesting question now, really, is whether the leadership here in the United States is so besotted with the empire it no longer has to have to keep up the charade, or whether they will understand where they're at. If the latter, and it's still a possibility, then the real conversations that we won't hear about for months, but the real conversations going on during Mr. Trump's visit to Beijing is how the United States and China, the declining empire and the rising empire, are going to work out their cohabitation on this planet in the years ahead.
0: Rick, Trump, as we record this interview on the 14th of May, is now presently visiting China. The Chinese see the U.S. as a global hegemon that is declining in power and becoming more and more violent as it does so. It's trying to cling to the primacy that it's losing. Is this portrait accurate?
1: No. The basic way I would describe what we're seeing is to do a little history. For the last 30 to 40 years, the economic growth of China relative to the United States is measured by all economists everywhere in terms of something called the GDP, gross domestic product. It's a rough measure of the total output of goods and services in an economy in one calendar year. So we keep track of how fast economies are growing. Over the last 35 years, the average rate of growth of the United States GDP across that long period is about 2 to 2.5% per year. Over the exact same period, the economic growth of the People's Republic of China is an average of 6 to 9% per year. That's an average. That's why in one generation, China has gone from one of the poorest countries on earth to a colossal superpower, second only to the United States, which it will catch up to and surpass before this decade is over. We've never seen that before in human history. China did in 30 to 40 years what it took 3 to 4 centuries for Europe to do. Now, that is the hard reality. Time is on China's side. It has been for 35 years. There's no end in sight to that. China is now outproducing the United States. The manufacturing sector of the Chinese economy is now larger than the combined manufacturing sectors of the United States and Europe. It's over the American empire. The next phase will be what China and its allies will have the dominant power, the dominant economics, and the dominant military to carry out. Will they be another empire like those that have gone before? I don't know. Will they be the first to actually institute a multinational, multilateral kind of global organization? I hope so. But the reality is that the United States is flailing around, making one misjudgment after another. Mr. Trump is famous for shaking his fist at the whole world, hitting every country with tariffs, with trade wars. This is the behavior of a crazy person. But he's not crazy, but he is in a desperate situation. He may not understand it, and it looks like he doesn't, but he's forced to play these roles by the situation he's in. Just as Xi Jinping, whom I don't know, isn't some great genius, but he's in a very important, powerful position because of the underlying change in economics. And here's the irony. It's all capitalism. Capitalism gave Europe its advantage starting in the 17th century. Capitalism moved its center to the United States across the Atlantic Ocean when that became profitable. And now, guess what? Capitalism has moved again. The people Mr. Trump took on his trip to Beijing, if you saw the pictures in the newspaper, were all the great billionaire leaders of Goldman Sachs and Boeing Corporation and Apple Computer and all of that's who is trying to figure out, by the way, whether to stay in the United States and be a big company in a declining empire or maybe begin itself the final stage, which is moving out altogether. That's the future we face unless the working class in all these countries decides it doesn't want to be the passive spectator to its own abuse and would rather take over control, which if the working class were to decide to do it, it has always the power to do.
2: What does the U.S. hope to get out of Trump's meeting with the Chinese president? And what does the Chinese government want?
1: I think that Mr. Trump is hoping for two things. He's hoping that the Chinese will, for some reason no one ever makes clear, help him out of the dead-end quagmire he's gotten himself into in Iran. But I don't think he'll get much from the Chinese for it. You might wonder about that since China is one of the major buyers of Middle Eastern oil, the very oil that can't get through the Strait of Hormuz as long as the Iranians don't permit it and as long as the American Navy blockades it. But here's the irony Americans are not informed of. Starting in 2018, when the United States started interfering with corporations selling things in and to China, China realized how hurt they could be if the Americans behaved that way. And they could see right away that as a buyer of energy, the United States would go after that. So they developed a strategic reserve of oil, just by the way, the Americans. We have that here. But theirs is much larger. So guess what? They're the best positioned to get through an oil shortage of any country on this planet. That's part of what their economic development has allowed them to do. So they want that, but Mr. Trump will be unable to get much help from them because they don't need to do anything desperate. What do the Chinese want? They want the United States to stop interfering with their relationship with Taiwan. They don't want a war with Taiwan. They don't want a war anywhere. Remember, the Chinese right now are the advocates of the status quo, of global peace, of free trade, the very things the United States used to champion when it was in the top position. The Chinese, remember, please, grew their spectacular performance over the last 35 years in a world dominated by the United States, in which the U.S. currency, the dollar, was the global currency. They know they can make it within the framework of the United States. They're in no rush, and it would be foolish to provoke any kind of war when you are winning peacefully. The danger to world peace, therefore, comes from the one who stands to lose by the passage of time, and we should understand that is us.
0: Well, this is Attorney Michael Smith. I'm here on Law and Disorder Radio with my co-host, Attorney Maria Hall. We're speaking with Professor Richard Wolff on the situation in the United States economically and now with China. Rick, let me see if we can change gears for a second. If you'll permit me a personal question, Rick, could you tell us how you got political, how you got to be a critical activist on this current political situation that's going on in the United States? What was it that caused you to develop your worldview?
1: I think it was two things, to be personal a moment, given that it's a personal question. First is my origin, my parents, and the kind of family I came out of. My mother was born and raised in Berlin, Germany. My father was born and raised in France and in Germany. My first language is German. My second language is French. And I learned English only when they dropped me into kindergarten here in the United States. I was born to my refugee parents in Ohio, and have lived and worked in the United States all my life. But as you can imagine, if your parents are ripped out of the families, the homes, the communities they grew up in, it is a traumatic experience. And both my parents had to go through that. They didn't know each other before they met as adults. So separately, they went through all of that. And so for their whole lives, my parents wondered about, and of course, as their first child and son, I wondered about, how could this happen? What in the world could human beings treat each other in this way? Killing so many, destroying so much, driving, in the case of my parents, people into a country whose language they didn't know, whose customs they had no idea about, and on and on and on. And then the second thing that shaped me was the fact that when I became old enough to think about the world in which I lived, I began noticing that there were very frightening similarities to what my parents had taught me about what led to the troubles in Europe that they fled from, and what was going on here in the United States where I was growing up. So I asked the same question. What is going on? Why did this happen? And along the way, I was given a variety of books and articles to read. I encountered people who I could ask these questions to and who could give me the answers they had figured out. And the long and the short of it is, eventually people began to talk to me about a way of thinking that looked to the economic problems of a society, the jobs, the incomes, the prices, the recessions, the depressions, as important parts of the story that other approaches underplayed, understood poorly, or not at all. And I learned that there was a whole tradition associated, by the way, with the name Karl Marx, that developed that way of thinking. I wasn't naive. I learned quickly that Karl Marx does not have a good reputation here in the United States. So if I was going to learn what he had to teach, I kind of had to do that on my own. And I did. I did that in high school. I continued it in college. And it slowly gave me an understanding that the problem is our capitalist system. This system of organizing factories, offices, and stores so that a few people sit at the top, the board of directors in the corporation or the owner of the enterprise, they make all the decisions. The workers come to work, do what they're told, and go home, have beer and pizza, and come back the next morning. They don't control anything. And this clashed with what I was told in my American schools was the ideal of democracy, an argument I thought was persuasive. I believe in democracy. The only interesting thing I can offer is if democracy is as good as people say it is, and I think so, well, then it belongs in the workplace too. Why has it ever been excluded? Why are our factories, offices, and stores not institutions where we install democracy? One person, one vote. We get together, the janitor and the president and the secretary and the machine operator, and we discuss and decide democratically what to produce, what technology to use, where to carry out the production, and how to divide the output and the income we earn from producing these things. By the way, if we did that democratically, we'd never give Elon Musk's of this world hundreds of billions of dollars while the majority, the democratic majority, worry about paying the cost of sending a kid to college. We would not run the way we do, and it would solve the problems we have had such a hard time solving because we haven't been willing to question or challenge the capitalism which is at the root of those problems.
2: Please tell us about your project, Democracy at Work. What is it? What are you trying to accomplish?
1: It flows directly. Thank you for the question. It flows directly out of what I said. This is an organization that has two basic ideas. Number one, we are long overdue in the United States for a serious, critical look at capitalism. We ought to be adult enough as a society to look at what capitalism has achieved and accomplished, and it has achievements and it has accomplishments, but to likewise, which we have been afraid to do, look at its failures and its flaws, and it has lots of those too, and then to make a reasonable debate and discussion around the central question, can we do better than capitalism? Look, the human race got out of slavery because the slaves insisted on asking that question and answering it, yes, we can. And in feudalism, the serfs, again, the great majority, asked that question, and eventually we broke out of feudalism. Okay, capitalism is a different system. No masters, no slaves, no lords, no serfs. You know what we have? Employers and employees. And it is the job, the historic job of the employees to rise to the occasion and ask the question, can we do better than the capitalist system of employers and employees? The second, and there are only two, the second thing Democracy at Work does, besides this sort of critique of capitalism, is to advocate the answer. Namely, yeah, we can do better, and here's what it means. It means reorganizing an economy based around what in the United States is called worker cooperatives. And by that, all we mean is to take the American name for something that has fascinated workers in many parts of the world for thousands of years. Workplaces organized democratically as a community. Just as we elect the people who rule over us politically, why in the world did we not institute in our workplaces the same democratic model? If there are going to be leaders in the enterprise, they are to be democratically elected and democratically recalled when the majority are dissatisfied with their performance. We think many of the basic problems of capitalism could be and will be resolved once we make the transition beyond capitalism to an economic system based on democratically run worker cooperatives.
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1: 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It's called Democracy at Work. That's all one word, democracyatwork.info. And we likewise maintain a very active Substack operation. And again, Democracy at Work, Substack, democracyatwork.com will also get you to our work. And from there, we produce books, publish books. 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
0: Well, Richard Wolff, it's been great having you on to our show, Law and Disorder. We're grateful for your work over the years. We're very, very thankful that you've been able to tell us in clear ways what we can do about things. Thank you so much for being on Law and Disorder.
1: And thank you. By the way, I'm a longtime admirer of Law and Disorder and appreciate very much the work you do bringing these kinds of conversations to the air. That could not be a more important contribution at this point, especially.
0: Thanks, Rick. You take it easy.
1: You too.
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2: World War II ended in 1945. 60 million people had died. To prevent a recurrence, the foundations of international law were laid. The Nuremberg trials of Nazi war criminals concluded in 1947. The guilty verdicts against the Nazi leaders were not seen as victor's justice, but instead as a way forward based on three principles. The first was the illegality of aggressive war, the worst crime of all, because it included within it all other crimes. The second principle consisted of violations of the laws of war, such as bombing civilians. The third was crimes against humanity. Pete Hegseth, the United States Secretary of Defense,

0: In developing political assassination as a quote-unquote art form, in the words of an Israeli leader, Israel has taken the lead, along with its partner, the United States, in the dismantling of the international rules of law. We speak today with returning guest, Washington, D.C. journalist Andrew Coburn, about the notorious, very public Israeli practice of assassination. Andrew Coburn is a prolific writer. His most recent book is called Washington is Burning, Lies and Corruption in the Age of Trump. His Substack is called Spoils of War, and his latest article appeared on April 17th in the London Review of Books. Andrew Coburn, welcome back to Law and Disorder.
1: Hey, it's great to be with you. Very happy to talk about this today.
0: Well, let's start out with this. Netanyahu has a kill list. He's boasted about it and showed it to U.S. Ambassador to Israel, Mike Huckabee. Obama had one too and bragged, quote, I am really good at killing people, end quote. Under international law, is political assassination legal? Assassination is, after all, a political murder. And what exactly is a kill list?
1: Well, kill lists, yes, are very popular. Obama went through one every Tuesday morning. He'd set aside time to go over that week's kill list. That is how normalized it had become. The question of whether it's illegal under international law gets all thrashed about. The Hague Conventions of the beginning of the 20th century spent a bit of time discussing this, and they concluded that it was wrong to kill people by using trickery or treachery. So that kind of definition or qualification has bobbed around ever since. Of course, the U.S. certainly is guilty of that, and Israel, since we have developed the habit of killing people who are negotiating with us, which I think could be considered treachery. Netanyahu, of course, has a very, very extensive kill list, which you might say extends to the entire Palestinian population. In that, you referred to him boasting about it and showing it to Huckabee. It looked like a rather stagey-looking video where they're sort of joking about it, and Huckabee says, you know, have you got a list? And Netanyahu reaches in his pocket and pulls it out, and they chortle over it and wish each other well and go their merry way, which was, I thought, was kind of a disgusting scene, especially if they thought they'd, you know, to be staged like that. So, I mean, the most spectacular example of this has been quite recently at the beginning of the attack on Iran, where the Iranians were negotiating away. There was, and indeed looked like there was going to be some prospect of success. People thought they were very close to a deal when Trump abruptly called it off and launched the war along with Netanyahu, and one of the first targets was the Iranian leader, Ayatollah Khamenei. And we've heard from subsequent reporting that one of the reasons we went to war at that point was there was a golden opportunity that Khamenei was going to be meeting with all his senior officials on a particular place, a particular time, actually in his home office, they weren't making any secret of. And, you know, we couldn't pass up that opportunity to kill the enemy leader. So we went ahead and did it. Much good it's done us since. But that just shows how normalized this kind of practice has become.
2: Israel has used assassination as a matter of policy since its establishment in 1948. Israel is the only country in the world that has three former prime ministers who were terror assassins, Dayan, Begin, and Shamir. How did Shamir start his political career? Please talk about the murder of Count Folke Bernadotte.
1: Itzhak Shamir was basically a thug and certainly an assassin. He was part of a group called Lehi, which was on the extreme right of the Israeli independence movement. So far right, they'd actually negotiated with the Nazis prior to World War II and actually met with Adolf Eichmann. Anyway, the mainstream Israeli sort of guerrilla organization, military organization, Haganah, was opposed to these kind of overtly terrorist acts such as assassination.

0: Commission and left that to Leahy. And in 1948, the target was a Swedish diplomat, Count Falk Bernadotte, who ironically had spent a lot of the war organizing the escape of Jews from Nazi rule, getting them to safety in Sweden. Anyway, that didn't do him much good because he'd been appointed UN mediator in 1947 between the proto-Israeli movement in Palestine and the Palestinians. And he'd come up with a sort of with a map, which the people, the Leahy people, didn't like because they thought it was much too favorable to the Palestinians, gave them more of their own homeland than the Israelis thought they deserved. So it was resolved to kill him, and Shamir organized the assassination. They shot him as he was driving to his office in West Jerusalem. After that, Shamir, when the State of Israel was established, Shamir was put in charge of the Mossad, the intelligence agency's basically assassination wing. He was in charge of Mossad assassinations, an occupation that he pursued diligently for several years until, like as is traditional in Israeli politics, he emerged from the shadows and joined Likud, which was then had been the opposition party run by Menachem Begin. And eventually, after Likud came to power in 1977, he became foreign minister, foreign minister for about 3 years. And then in reshuffle, he became prime minister and was prime minister for several years. But he still had the mentality of an old assassin. When I met him, I was left in no doubt that this had been a hands-on killer in his time.
1: Well, Andrew Coburn, you write that by 2018, Israel had dispatched 1,300 people. Today, 8 years later, the number of dead has vastly increased. Please talk about the use of assassination by Israel against Hamas in Gaza, Hezbollah in Lebanon, and the Houthis in Yemen.
0: Yes, Hamas, it's been their principal weapon used by Israel against the Shia resistance, well, the resistance groups in Gaza, Lebanon, and Yemen. In Hamas, in Gaza, they turned into a sort of weapon, caused assassination, but turned into a sort of fused assassination with mass murder because they adopted a new technology of basically AI-enhanced targeting, which would tell them instantly where all the so-called people connected with Hamas were to be found at that moment in Gaza. And then they could then go and bomb them. So it was, you know, it was a project called Lavender, codenamed. And they were using that to pick off simultaneously, really, or as simultaneously as they could manage, thousands of people who they had deemed, their intelligence told them, but were part of Hamas, were part of the Hamas command structure. In fact, it was an entirely fallible system because they'd also used AI to tell them when Hamas might attack, which it signally had failed to do on October 7th. So anyway, that's become the new mode of Israeli assassination, which is to do it on a mass basis. The same thing applied in Lebanon, where they were determined above all to kill Hussein Nasrallah, the leader of Hezbollah. And to do that, they figured out they knew where he was, where he had an underground bunker, which he thought was bomb-proof. But they unleashed dozens of bunker buster bombs on the particular neighborhood of South Beirut, where his bunker was thought to be, leveled an entire neighborhood, killed scores of civilians, and did eventually succeed in killing him. They went on to proudly announce they killed number of senior Hezbollah figures, calling that a great victory. Again, as usual, it didn't seem to have done them any good because Hezbollah is fighting on. With the Houthis in Yemen, they've had less success there, but they did succeed in one strike in wiping out most of the Houthi civilian leadership with an attack on in Sana'a. So it is the way. It's like what was said about the Terminator. It's what they do. It's all they do, is try and there's this belief that they cannot relinquish, that somehow if you pick off the leaders of the other side, that will eventually gain you success. And they have a rather grisly phrase for it, which is mowing the grass. It's also been used by U.S. special forces too, I might say. But the whole idea is you go in, you every so often you go and kill off a tier of the enemy leadership, and that buys you peace and quiet for a while. I might say that the other side, Hamas and Hezbollah and people, are fully aware of this. And so any time you get promoted to a leadership position in Hamas or Hezbollah, you're under orders to immediately train your successor on the assumption that you will be killed and the successor will step into your shoes. So it's one way that the other side has managed to adapt to this Israeli style of warfare and, I think, counter it.
2: This is Attorney Michael Smith. I'm here with my co-host, Maria Hall. We're speaking with Washington, D.C. journalist Andrew Coburn, who is really quite knowledgeable about the Israeli assassination program. Andrew, Israelis decapitated the leadership in Iran on February 28. They murdered the supreme leader, his wife, his daughter, his grandchild, and 139 other military and governmental leaders. Is this a new form of warfare with the use of drones and missiles and AI systems targeting victims?
0: Yes, I would say this is many novel features to this kind of warfare. I should add, by the way, that we say that Israel decapitated the leadership. It was a joint effort. The U.S. participated in that. I think it was their way of blooding the U.S. to make sure our hands were as dirty as theirs. Precision targeting has come a long way in the last 10 or 20 years, and certainly in the last few years. So it's become easier to pick off individuals, to target a specific person, a specific location, with a high degree of certainty. And with the aid of AI, you can do you can pick off a lot of people simultaneously, if you like. I think there's rather a misplaced belief in the efficacy of AI as a source of intelligence, since it is subject to hallucinations and making things up and getting things wrong, which doesn't seem to bother them very much. We've seen an example of this in the U.S. attack on Iran, where on the first day or the second day, they managed to hit a girls' school and killed something like 170 little girls who were having a day in their primary school along with their teachers. And that looks to have been an example of AI just getting it wrong. Sometimes it's been said that AI, this will all make greater intelligence, will make for a more humane style of warfare, since you only kill the people you mean to kill and there won't be collateral damage. Well, that's nonsense. They seem to have just as much collateral damage or more as they ever did. I would say that I'm always cautious about talking about a new form of warfare. It's new in a sense that we've got this new technology of the drones and the digitized assassination program. But remember, in the 1991, when we attacked Iraq, we attacked 250 targets where we thought Saddam Hussein might be. We were trying to kill him then, made a very intensive effort to do so. But we didn't like to talk about it. So when the chief of the staff of the Air Force made a public statement indicating that we were trying to kill the enemy leader, Saddam Hussein, Secretary of Defense Dick Cheney promptly fired him because we weren't meant to sort of broadcast the fact that we were in the assassination business. Well, that's all gone by the board, and now Trump boasts about it. So it's all become, Israel has very much infected us in that way.
1: Please talk about Israelis' use of assassinations against reporters.
0: They haven't just been targeting, the leaders of Hamas or Hezbollah. They have a very obviously have a specific program, though they deny this, but no one believes them anymore. They have a clear program of killing reporters who can, you know, who are journalists who are talking about what's going on the ground. I mean, in Gaza, they refuse to allow any foreign press into Gaza. And so all the news of what was going on depended on local Palestinian reporters. And they've killed, God, I've lost count. They've killed something, and very deliberately, they've killed something like 240, 250 Palestinian reporters in Gaza, picking them off. In fact, one such reporter told me when they're looking for shelter at night, when they knocked on people's doors and said, can we come and rest in your house? They were turned away because people knew that reporters were targets. And they thought if they let a reporter into the house, the Israelis would bomb the house and kill everyone inside. So word has certainly got around about this. And they've been doing the same thing in Lebanon. They've killed, and indeed on the West Bank, there was the Jazeera reporter who they killed with a sniper attack. There was a U.S. officer. She was an American citizen, so the U.S. had to at least pretend to take an interest. And a military officer who was tasked to investigate concluded that she had been deliberately assassinated, whereupon the report was buried and he was taken off the case. So we're still covering for the Israelis on that. But it is one of the more distressing signs of this whole program that they target, you know, wearing a sign saying press on your chest was meant to give you a certain degree of immunity that you weren't going to be a target. But in fact, it designates you as a target if you're anywhere near the Israelis, which I think is, speaking as a journalist, I consider a really horrifying development.
2: Andrew, Avi Dichter, the former head of Israeli internal security, said that, quote, foreign delegations come here to learn from us, not just Americans. What can be learned from Israel?
0: Well, I suppose what can be learned from Israel? The prime thing you can learn from Israel is how to murder people on a wholesale basis and get away with it. Anyway, that's what seems to have been adopted. Israelis are always always boasting about their great prowess in killing people and warfare. I don't know that we really have much to learn. I think we're quite good at it ourselves, unfortunately, when we put our minds to it. I mean, it was rather sinister what he said. It wasn't just the Americans. And it's true that, you know, that all the European countries or many European countries have dirty hands. In the article in the London Review of Books, I think you mentioned in the introduction, talked about recent revelations about an Israeli assassination program of the 1970s when they were purportedly killing all the people who had been responsible for the attack on the Israeli athletes in the Munich Olympic Games in 1972. And it's turned out that they had really active cooperation with a whole bunch of European security agencies who had an internal information exchange system where they were reporting on the whereabouts of various Palestinians, militant Palestinians, and then when the Israelis went off and killed them, they were reporting on the investigation into these murders so the Israelis wouldn't help them not make mistakes in the future. So I think that might be something of what he's referring to. As he proudly says, this art form is being disseminated far and wide is obviously deeply upsetting. And it's not an art form, it's just squalid murders. And it's typical that they would try and dignify it, calling it that.
1: Well, Andrew Coburn, unfortunately, we are out of time for today, but can you please let listeners know how to follow your work and especially where they can find your new book, Washington is Burning, Corruption and Lies in the Age of Trump?
0: Well, people can hopefully find my book in your local bookstore. Great, so, you know, as if we all want to support independent bookshop. So I could counsel people to go to bookshop.org and order the book that way. Or if you must, go to Amazon or else inquire for it at your local bookstore. If they don't have it, demand that they get it. Otherwise, you can follow my work in Harper's Magazine. I've got a piece coming out. I think it'll be on sale next week on the data center revolt. People, communities everywhere getting together to resist the imposition of these data centers using up all the local power and water. I also have my Substack, Spoils of War, Power, Profit, and that was the title of the book. Substack is called spoilsofwar.substack.com. You go to that, I try and have a fairly regular output on that. I've been talking about assassination, talking about the war in Iran and all the ways that's been going wrong. And when we finish talking, I have to sit down and do this week's one. But that's generally where you can find me. Also, every so often, I'm in the American edition of the English Spectator magazine. You can find me there as well. So I'm reasonably prolific.
2: Well, Andrew Coburn, we thank you very, very much for your hard work and really intelligent reporting. This has been an excellent program, and we'll know that thousands and thousands of people are going to listen to you and learn from it. So thank you, Andrew. Thank you again.
0: Hey, you're absolutely welcome. I really enjoyed it. Thank you so very much for asking me.
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2: All right, thank you so much for listening to Fiesta Musical. You're on this Monday night. I am Michael Desmond. I usually do the Tuesdays Taste of Tejano, 8 to 10 every Tuesday with Tommy Andrade, and filling in for our good friend Bob, who's in traveling from San Antonio all the way back to Kansas City. Safe travel to you and Carolyn, and hope you had a good time at the Conjunto Festival. I've totally forgot that was happening this past weekend, but I hope you had a good time, and I'm pretty sure we'll hear some great stories and everything like that. And I hope you all are having a great Monday. As our good friend Bob would say, it's a magical Monday today. So we wanted to play some good music for you, and I hope you all had a great weekend, great start to your week, and hopefully you all are being safe. I know there's a storm coming in here, but other than that, we can always just sit back, relax.

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You're listening to Fiesta Music Club with Mike Ledesma. I want to spend a special shout out to all the May birthdays, especially Tony Reyes and Camille out there as well. Camille, oh my gosh, I forgot the last name. Sorry, Camille, but this one goes out to all of you.

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4: All right, thank you again for listening to Fiesta Musical. My name is Michael Ledesma, and thank you again for tuning in tonight. Before we go, I hope you're all as safe out there. I know I kind of probably cut some power. I didn't cut power. We lost power for a little bit, so it went off broadcast. But we do thank you. I hope you're staying out safe out there. And thank you again for tuning in to Fiesta Musical. Bob will be back with you. He just gave me a text saying he's okay. He's traveling from San Antonio to Kansas City, and they got storms too. So hopefully safe travels to you, Bob. And thank you again to anyone who listened out there. And I don't have any other special announcements, but tune in tomorrow night for Taste the Hano with me and Tommy from 8 to 10. And then if you want to continue with the music, don't change that channel, because we have Noche and Mágica with Isidro coming up from 10 to midnight. So please don't miss that. Thank you again for listening, and I will see you guys tomorrow night. Thank you so much. Good night.

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1: 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A continuación viene el Dr. Mike a la medianoche con su Rock Graveyard. Y gracias a David Edmondson, que nos escucha allá en Wright Town. Thank you so much, David, for listening to me. 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

Midnight on the Dot. 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Welcome to the Rock and Roll Graveyard. Here is Prague.

Ah, a beautiful beginning there. Two songs from Trick of the Tail, Genesis, after their greatest member took off. As you know, I'm a great Genesis fan. I love all the Peter Gabriel stuff, and this album, Trick of the Tail, was pretty good. And the next one, Wind and Wuthering, kind of good. And then it was real bad after that. So I thought I would start out with two from Trick of the Tail. Coming up, a live version of a song by a band that meant a lot to me as a small child. I thought they were really hard rockers. See what you think. We also have coming up Beatles and a whole bunch of demo bootleg Beatles stuff. I've got the Bo Brummels ready. The Searchers are ready. The Pretty Things coming up. Let me know what you'd like to hear from 1963 through 75. I'm Dr. Mike. Hopefully you weathered the storm tonight. This is the Rock and Roll Graveyard. We like a good storm here, as long as I can get here and get home again. That's the trick. But I'm glad I'm here. Glad you're here with me. Stay tuned. This is the Rock and Roll Graveyard till 2 o'clock on KKFI. Hello, Pearl.

We had a couple from the Beatles there. This is the Rock and Roll Graveyard. I've got some Beatles bootleg demo weirdness coming. I'm Dr. Mike, host of the program. 20 minutes after midnight, storm seems to be over. Hopefully you've got some power. I went through a bunch of areas, mainly in Kansas tonight, that didn't have power. But hopefully you've got the old radio set cranked up. This is the Pretty Things behind me. Bo Brummel's coming up, and the Searchers in the Rock and Roll Graveyard.

Beatles demo there, a Paul McCartney tune, of course. One and One is Two from the early days of the Beatles. This is the Rock and Roll Graveyard. Gave you The Searchers there, This Feeling Inside. That was either an A-side or a B-side of one of their early singles. Johnny Rivers by request for Paul, Secret Agent Man. That may have been a live version, I'm not sure. Early or mid to late 60s, we'll call it. The Bo Brummels, Just a Little, from introducing the Bo Brummels. The Pretty Things gave us, well, Pretty Thing. And then the Beatles gave us two. We started with Kiss and Mid-Genesis right after Peter Gabriel left. Let's start the next set out in the Rock and Roll Graveyard with a band that became famous later on. At this point, what I'm playing for you is they called themselves the Moving Sidewalks out of Houston. Later, they became ZZ Top. They cover the Beatles here. Enjoy.

beautiful sounds from The Marmalade, a tune called Kaleidoscope, 22 before 1 a.m. Here's a song that the majority won't know, but the band calls themselves The Majority in the Rock and Roll Graveyard. Blind Faith on the Horizon.

0: Blind Faith by request there as we creep up towards the 1 a.m. hour. This is the Rock and Roll Graveyard. What beautiful music already in the first 45 minutes. We heard from Marmalade doing Kaleidoscope, The Moving Sidewalks, I Want to Hold Your Hand. Man, that's a classic, heavy, heavy tune. The Searchers, The Feeling Inside, Johnny Rivers' Secret Agent Man, the Bo Brummels, Just a Little. I'm Dr. Mike, leading you through this graveyard. That Blind Faith song goes out to Leanne and Sherry. They are driving around getting really stoned, and they had to hear that song. And hopefully they're being safe this evening. good luck. Bruce probably enjoyed it, too. I'm going to take a little break here. When I come back, the Honey Bus will be a heavy rocker for us, but a goofy one from Chad and Jeremy. That's one of my all-time favorites, as you know. In the Rock and Roll Graveyard.
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1: One, two, three, four.

the demo version of Piggies from the Beatles. That's by request. I send that out to Petunia, the pig, who's having a nice night. She's on the couch. They got the TV going for her. Well, they probably turned on the radio so she could hear her song. This is a rock and roll graveyard, and believe it or not, here is The Move that would later turn into ELO.

0: The Cow Sills, that one by request. The rain, the park, and other things. That's good because it's still raining outside. It will probably rain all night, although the heavy stuff has stopped. Hopefully you enjoyed that as much as I did. I've decided I'm kind of a soft rock guy. I love these soft rock songs like The Free Design, My Brother Woody. There are three Free Design songs I usually play. I Found Love, for the Gilmore Girls fans, and Kites Are Fun, and My Brother Woody. Would you like to hear another one? Well, let me know. The Beatles' Goodbye demo version, Chad Jeremy, the French version of Distant Shores. That goes out to Sophie, who just got back from Paris, where she climbed the Eiffel Tower. The Move, The Girl Outside, fantastic. The Beatles, a demo version of Piggies, going out to, what was the pig's name? Penelope? And Honeybus, Under the Silent Tree. I'm Dr. Mike, host of the program, 16 after 1 a.m. With you till 2. At that time, it's Soul Dancing for 3 hours. New Dimensions after that. Let's take a little break and come back with something. I'm not sure what, but it'll be good.
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the unknown but wonderful group Catch 22, spelled with a K, doing their big number, Major Catastrophe, 1966. Sky Pilot with the Animals there. That one by request. Hope Paul enjoyed it. We've got about 30 more minutes of wonderful music to come your way. Let's get things going now. Bruce wanted to hear a Monkees tune, and then after that, maybe a song about a dog. Is that possible? Maybe. Enjoy.

0: Creeping up on the 2 a.m. hour. It's about 15 minutes from now. I had to play that Black Sabbath tune because in a moment I'm going to really indulge my sentimental, goofy, soft rock side. Coming your way in a moment. That was Sabbath Supernaut from Volume 4. When was that? 70, 69, thereabouts? Naz gave us Hang On Paul. We'll send that out to Paul McCartney, whose songs we've been playing. Hold Me from Catch 22, a request. Bruce wanted to hear the Monkees, so I chose She. And the Beatles gave us There You Go, Eddie, about Paul McCartney's dog. And the cool thing is they mention all of their pets in that song. I love that song. Another demo. The Animals, Paul wanted to hear Sky Pilot. We gave him that one. You know, war is bad. And Jawbone, Across the Universe. You don't hear that every day. And before that, the Cal Sills and Free Design. Free Design gave us My Brother Woody. Well, we're going to take a short break and come back with one of the goofiest, coolest songs I know from a band that everybody at first thought they were the Beatles. They're from Canada. But it turns out not to be so. This album was their last one, and it wasn't even released in America because after the first one or two, they kind of just didn't do anything at all. But this song is so goofy that you're going to love it, especially if you like cookies in the rock and roll graveyard. 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

Can't get much prettier than that. Nick Drake, Thoughts of Mary Jane. He is missed. Creeping up on the 2 a.m. hour, soul dancing at that time. Well, on the Rock and Roll Graveyard tonight, we've heard songs for all kinds of sweet furry critters. And now it's time for a big showstopper. We'll dedicate it to Love, the Free Design.

Well, that about wraps up the Rock and Roll Graveyard. After this little tune from Buffalo Springfield, we'll head into soul dancing. What did we hear? Free Design, I Found Love, Nick Drake, Chad Jeremy. Claw 2 gave us Mrs. Toad's Cookies, which is, could it be my all-time silly tune, favorite tune of all time. Black Sabbath, Naz, Catch 22, The Monkees, Animals, Jawbone, Cow Sills, Beatles, Chad and Jeremy, Hollies, Blind Faith, Marmalade, The Moving Sidewalks, The Searchers, Johnny Rivers, Bo Brummels, Pretty Things, Kiss, Genesis. That's not a bad 2 hours, is it? I'll be back with you tomorrow night at 2 o'clock, but I'm recording that show because I'll be out of town. It'll be a good show, though. 3 hours of country. I put some time into recording it just for you. And then I'll be back live for Noise Sunday night at 2 for the Night Train. Keep listening, will you?

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1: 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Well, I see right in the middle at the front end. Soul dancing, in case you've not been with us before, we have ascertained that there are 15 different styles of soul dancing in the United States. That is, that we know of. There could be more. We've done a pretty exhaustive search over the past few decades. 15 different styles. West Coast swing, the whip, the bop, like they do in St. Louis, or the bop, like they do in Chicago. They are different. Similar, but different. Panama City bop down in Florida. Kansas City two-step, and oh, so very much more. Stay right there. We'll get to know one another better than this, I guarantee. Oh, by the way, when I talk about styles of soul dancing, there are two in Europe that are not replicated here in the U.S. of A. You get it all, however, on KKFI.

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1: This is Joe Bessa, John Hook. I'm dipping into the soul dancing charts. I said a couple of years ago, the California Honey Drops hit the soul dancing charts when it was wrong. That, according to them. See what they were talking about. See, I kind of wondering.

This is your Professor John Hook. It's a quick little trip over to England musically on the show. It's soul dancing with the spotlight on Peter White and something that doesn't show up in music very much at all. I don't think it ever has in the last, oh gosh, what, 80, 90 years? Something like that. I mean, most songs are that. They're songs. They're vocals with music. This man is one of the brave souls who steps out there to where it's just the music. So, to celebrate that, and Peter White's specialty, I'm going to play Two in a Row by Peter White. This is his most recent soul dancing hit, and before that, his very first one, which is a couple of years earlier. Enjoy Peter White on Soul Dancing, KKFI.

Spotlight once again with Peter White. That was Bright. This is Peter's Let's Stay Together. Yeah. Peter White takes Al Green on a little instrumental cruise of his.

It's long past time, I think, for a salute to a 90-year-old entertainer who just stepped on to Soul Dance in Heaven. Got aboard the train. Talking about Clarence Carter, who just passed away.

heck of a groove right there. That is Billy Brooks and Company off of his record Windows of the Mind. That was released in 1974 off of Crossover Records. The name of that track was 40 Days. And as I mentioned, that was sampled by a hip-hop group. No One Called Me and Let Me Know. So let you know that was sampled, what I read, like sampled to Potent Effect by A Tribe Called Quest in their track Luck of Lucian. So good stuff right there. We are now officially in the 7 o'clock hour here on Easy Street. Steady rolling. Do be safe on those roads out there. They're slick. No need to speed. All right. So we are going to celebrate another life that we lost here within the past couple weeks. Before we celebrate the life and legacy of Dave Mason from the band Traffic. He passed away at the age of 79, April 19th. And then also we lost another legend, old Clarence Carter. Clarence Carter, May 13th this year at the age of 90. He had a cool career. There's a couple things I didn't realize. So I didn't realize that he was born blind, but he could play a mean guitar, and we heard it on his early stuff. You know, he had that kind of Muscle Shoals, gritty R&B type sound. Then he, you know, kind of went away and then came back with some memorable stuff. So we're going to hear all that mix of different things. So that first one we're going to hear is from Clarence Carter off of his second studio album, Testifying. We're going to hear the track, Snatching It Back. That came out in 1969. And then, yeah, I didn't know that he was born blind. Also didn't know that he was married to one time to the very talented Candy Staton. And I cannot believe I haven't played this song on here before. One of my favorites. It's called Young Hearts Run Free. Album of the same name off of Warner Brothers. That came out in 1976. And she is still with us at age 86. Also going to hear from O.V. Wright. Real name, Overton Virtus. I'm like, yeah, stick with OV. He kind of had that same sound as Clarence Carter early on, produced by the great Willie Mitchell. This song is called A Nickel and a Nail and an Ace of Spades off of Backbeat Records. The track is called Don't Let My Baby Ride. Also going to hear from Joe Simon, kind of got the similar sound off of the album The Power of Joe Simon from 1973. Going to hear Power of Love. And then got to go out with one more from Clarence Carter, the classic tune, Stroking. And I was reading about this, that radio station didn't want to play it. They thought it was too filthy. So the record company would take the record and put it in jukeboxes at bars all around the nation. And then, you know, all the patrons, they would find that and they would play it over and over. And it just became a legendary song all through word of mouth and a few beers, of course. So here we go. Celebrating the life, legacy, and genius music of one Clarence Carter. Snatching it back. Here we go.

0: I'm cracking up here in the studio, just the lyrics, everything, just the concept of the song itself. I'm like, oh my lord, they put that stuff out there, and we are jamming to another accomplishment of mine. Here we go. You just heard Clarence Carter stroking here on Easy Street. That came out in 1986 off of Ichabod Records, off an album called Dr. CC, as I mentioned before. Radio stations wouldn't even play it. They had to put it in the jukebox. Record company knew what to do, and it's a classic. Like I said, like my wife, she's an old Johnson County gal, you know, she used to listen to country music, but she knows Clarence Carter just because of that song right there. So classic, classic tune. Also heard from Joe Simon with a similar sound off of the album The Power of Joe Simon. We heard the song The Power of Love. Came out in 1973, and then a year before that, we heard from O.V. Wright with his classic sound with Willie Mitchell producing most of his stuff. Heard the song Don't Let My Baby Ride. That is off of Backbeat Records. Also heard from Candy Staton, who was married to Clarence Carter for a few years, and they had a child. She released her album Young Hearts Run Free, and we heard that title track off of Warner Brothers from 1976. And I believe she is still with us at the age of 86. And then, of course, Clarence Carter to kick off the set with his classic tune from 1969 off of Atlantic Records called Snatching It Back. And we are celebrating his life, legacy, and very creative music as he passed away May 13th at the young age of 90. So Clarence Carter, hopefully that's stuck in your head for the rest of the day, and you can go ahead and share that with the rest of your crew and your team, wherever you may be. Let's go ahead and hear a quick word, and then we'll go ahead and come back with you.
1: In America's frontier days, anyone diverting a town's creek water to their private profiteering purpose was not merely considered wrong, but guilty of biblical-level immorality. That was BBE, however, before billionaire ethics. Today, a cohort of uber-rich hucksters, including Bezos, Altman, Musk, and Zuckerberg, have unilaterally decreed that they are above such moral fussiness, entitled to exploit the scarce water resources of millions of Americans, especially in rural areas. They're not irrigating crops, but continuously spritzing hundreds of thousands of the supercomputers they are, quote, planting in the hyperscale AI data centers being built all across the country. These are computer ranches digesting and constantly spewing out electronic data to run the artificial intelligence bots that the tech billionaires are creating to replace us human workers. Jobs aside, each of these concrete complexes is a massive water hog. Amazon, Meta, and the rest use millions of gallons a day of fresh, unrecycled water just to keep their computers cool. Hello, states like Texas face recurring drought, yet billionaires insist on draining our aquifers and rivers to water their computers. In Texas alone, more than 400 of these sprawling data centers have already been built or are under construction. Meanwhile, a grassroots what-the-hell movement is spreading across the country. But don't expect billionaires to show even an iota of respect for the common good. Indeed, they're now funding an all-out PR blitz and political campaign to demonize these local rebellions. Worse, they're doubling down on their plutocratic power grab, demanding that Congress preemptively outlaw state and local officials from regulating, much less barring, these invasive schemes. This is Jim Hightower saying, to help battle these profiteering bastards, go to mediajustice.org/tools. 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
0: All right, my good team. It is 7:30 here in Midtown Kansas City. It's done raining here for now from what I see, so it's going to be a good day, much cooler, less humid here in Kansas City. And, yeah, just going to have a good day all around because, you know what, it is almost the end of the school year, so congratulations to all you students out there making it through another year, but more importantly, congratulations to you teachers out there for surviving another year. I have the utmost respect for all you teachers out there. So hats off to you from Easy Street and KKFI. You've done an excellent job. And this next set is for you. And this is coming from my sister. She's a special ed teacher down in Olathe. And she's like, we need something kind of like Cool in the Gang celebration, or, you know, school's out for summer. Alice Cooper. I'm like, all right, let's see what else we can find. So I'm not saying they're the best in the school year songs, but just got inspired from my sister, so here we go. So the first one we're going to hear is McFadden and Whitehead. You know the song, and it's Ain't No Stopping Us Now. I'm just seeing teachers, you know, kind of open up the doors like you see in a commercial or something like that. The kids busting out. No, this is all for the teachers. Open the doors. Ain't no stopping us now. We're on the damn move. So we're going to hear that from McFadden and Whitehead from 1979. And then my sister, she is a country fan. So this one was suggested. It's by Clint Black. It's called Summer's Coming. It's just got that nice theme of, hey, the summer's here. Let's go ahead and get down. Enjoy the weather, which all you teachers should do. That came out in 1994. And then one more country one from the Chicks, formerly the Dixie Chicks, off of their 1999 album, Fly. The song is called Some Days You Gotta Dance. And that's the truth, Ruth, after a long school year. So here we go. To all you dedicated teachers out there, my hat's off to you. I praise y'all. Here we go. Ain't no stopping us now.

Go on. Get after it, teacher. Strut your stuff. That is dedicated to all the teachers out there celebrating another end of the school year. That is the Chicks off of their album Fly from 1999, Monument Records release. Some days you gotta dance. Ain't that the truth, Ruth? There ain't nothing wrong with that. Also heard from Clint Black doing his song Summer's Coming off of the album One Emotion, RCA Records release from 1994, and that was recommended by my wife. Didn't know that song before. And then also heard from McFadden.

time. Let's go ahead and get into a little modern day R&B and soul. So nice long set here. We're going to first listen to Nicole Willis and the Soul Investigators off of the Timian Records. That is out of, let me make sure I get it right. Finland. Yes, they're a Finnish label. This came out in 2005 called Keep Reaching Up, and the song is called Holding On. Also going to hear from our man Mayor Hawthorne off of his debut record, A Strange Arrangement, came out in 2008. The song is Just Ain't Gonna Work Out. He presented this to record labels. They're like, all right, who'd you steal this from? Who'd you sample this from? What Motown artist? He's like, no, it's me. They didn't believe him, but eventually it did get released. Also going to hear from Lady Ray off of the Big Crown record label from 2021, her album Piece of Me, and released this track Under the Sun. I really, really like Jalen Naganda. He's supposed to release a new record called Doctrine of Love. Excuse me. And that is supposed to come out June 5th here, coming soon. But I do have a single. It's called Hang It on the Shelf. And then we're going to go out with The Dip off of their independent release from 2019. The Dip Delivers. The song is called Best Believe. So here we go. A little R&B soul for you with Nicole Willis and the Soul Investigators. Holding on here.

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Positions begin in late May and run through the summer concert season. Work is hands-on, with some positions requiring outdoor work. You'll need to be flexible with your daily schedule. 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IOTC, Local 31, building the shows that Kansas City loves.

That is The Dip right there with Best Believe, an independent release from 2019. Didn't get to that Jalen Naganda tune, but we'll get to that soon. Maybe after that whole album was released here on June 5th. We did hear from Lady Ray with Under the Sun, our friend Mayor Hawthorne with Just Ain't Gonna Work Out, and Nicole Willis and the Soul Investigators out of Finland with Holding It On. And yes, we are about out of time here on Easy Street. Do stay tuned for Democracy Now! With Amy Gooman at 8. Arts Magazine with Michael Hogue at 9. Links Mix at 10. Jazz and Blues all throughout the week. Taste of Tejano tonight. And quality morning program shows Monday through Friday, 6 to 8 a.m. most definitely. All right, like I said before, we're going to try and do an all-vinyl show next week. It depends if it's raining or not. If it's raining, I ain't bringing it in. But nevertheless, we're going to have a good show and have some fun. We're going to go out with one from Alicia Cara. She is new to me. She's out of Canada. And this is a good one. It's called I'm in Trouble. Hope you all have a great rest of the day and excellent week. Continue to be nice to one another, and we'll do it again next Tuesday. Thanks, team.

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0: Well, hello and welcome to this edition of the KKFI Arts Magazine Show. I am Michael Hogue, your host. Glad to have you with us on this rather dreary morning here in Kansas City. Rain supposed to stop a little later on and then maybe continue later in the afternoon. Only about 10 degrees warmer than it is right now here in the city. So be careful wherever you're driving out there, but keep your radio on to 90.1 FM because we'll have great uplifting music for you all day long here on 90.1 FM KKFI. We have an interesting man to talk to this morning, but he sounded interesting to me. The pressure is on you. We're talking with Tim Barron is his name. Welcome to the show.
1: Well, thank you. Thank you, Michael. And you, I hope you and your listeners are staying dry in this dreary weather.
0: Oh.
1: And has power, of course, from last night.
0: Well, there's power here, although as I followed things driving in, there isn't power everywhere around here. So we're lucky. We're on the air. We have power. And we're going to talk about some interesting things with you. Tim Barron is with us. A toothpick art and abstract painter. Also a cancer survivor. Has had 7 recent knee surgeries. Before we put Tim Skull in the system, I asked him, he says, now, are you the Tim Barron I looked at on Google who did skateboard art? And he said, no, that wasn't him. But with the 7 recent knee surgeries, I admit I kind of wondered if that were all put together and that was you, Tim.
1: Well, thank you. No, gosh, I'd like to meet meet that young man, you know, or whatever. That would be interesting. Yes.
0: Yes. It looked interesting. He did art on skateboards for people and apparently was a skateboarder himself. But that's not you, so we won't talk about him. How did you get started? Did you do art in other ways before this and found that toothpick art was a more unique way of your doing what you wanted to do?
1: No. I mean, growing up, well, first, in my career, I was have a degree in computer science, and I'm in my 69 years old, and I worked just down the road in Wichita, Kansas, as an engineer for Boeing, and just did boring computer work, which I enjoyed, computer simulations and all that I developed, all that. But and then just in the later years, I started kind of in my free time would go walk around through like the outdoor, art fairs that they would have. And I was drawn to the abstract art. And I said, gosh, whenever I slow down, I would like to do some abstract painting. And like some of the art I saw, one time I saw a picture of abstract art, in which they had like a newspaper in the background. They painted it over like front page of a newspaper. I said, gosh, that kind of looks kind of interesting. So I thought maybe, again, I think everybody should experiment. So I was thinking, what if I was to paint do some abstract painting on like the stock pages, for example, just have that as a background. And I tried that just using latex house paint. Of course, it was, too thick, didn't work out. And just, I think years later, it was just in Walmart, I noticed they had some small, like 2 or 4 ounce jars of watercolors and on clearance aisles. So I got a few of those. And I just kind of experimented around with, I was just using very simple brushes at the time. And how I got into the toothpick thing is one time I was watching the Ed Harris movie in which he was playing Jackson Pollock, in which he would just, he was mainly just using sticks without bristles on them. And he never touched the canvas. He just kind of flinged his drip drawings, the paint onto the canvas. And I thought, okay, well, I would say since I'm doing a smaller draw paintings, just try toothpicks. And I said, okay, just inspired from watching that. I said, okay, I'll wait 5 or 10 minutes, try using a toothpick as a brush, but I actually touch the canvas as opposed to you would drip it on there. And I just liked the results and you experiment and you like what you see, enjoy doing that. And now I'm almost a, an addict. You know, I have to do it. You know, just it's to express myself and just love doing them. And I think everybody deep down inside of them has some creative things that just waiting to come out. And just express yourself. And all you have to do is, if you enjoy them, if you enjoy making them, if you enjoy the results, fantastic. You know, just please yourself. You know. And
0: are you a fan of Pollock?
1: The way there's a number of people like, like Jackson Pollock, William de Clooney, and again of the abstract painting. Oh, Cy Twomley is fantastic, and you know, even you know, female painters too. Like Jackson's wife was, you know, very good painter. Helen Frankenheimer, if I mispronounced it, from the 50s also. But there's the, everybody's very good. You know, yes.
0: I find him very interesting. I saw a documentary on Pollock one time. I would like to see the Ed Harris movie you mentioned. He took the brush and he kind of, and maybe the terms are wrong, Maria, who does the Art Speak radio show on Wednesday, would probably correct me on this and be delighted to do so. but he would put paint on the edge of a brush, and then he would flick his wrist, and dots, for the most part, dots of the paint would go on the canvas and then run and mix in with the other colors on the campus.
1: He would use like a turkey baster and put that on there. And he would put the canvas on the floor and kind of walk around it, you know, almost dance around it and fling his drops or fling, you know, his brush on it, and just to get the effects. And of course, you know, when he first showed those. Actually, the books that I've read about him, he sold very few of them in his lifetime. Kind of like, you know, Vincent Van Gogh, or so I think none. Uh-huh. They were just so so different. People weren't used to it. You know, just like a strange analogy is Bob Dylan. When he went electric, people go, "Oh my gosh, hey, you know, hey, we like your folk stuff." You know, hey, they blew them off the stage, or.
0: There were probably places where they did boo him. I've seen Dylan personally. It's been a number of years now, maybe 20. He played the Spirit Fest, and at the time it was over at the Liberty Memorial Mall. It was packed. It was certainly packed for Dylan. You could hardly move. The crowd was so packed. And here he was on a very small stage, standing up in front of everyone. And it really wasn't small. It's probably not, it wasn't a whole lot bigger than our whole console table here where I am is. But he stood up there, played, I believe it was acoustically, for almost 2 hours. And knowing it's Dylan, knowing the story behind the numbers, and he would occasionally relate what this particular song would mean. But anyway, my point is, yeah, it was amazing to see him in person, and I imagine it was like that seeing the others as well. So your point was, before I jumped in here, as I often do, Tim, just to warn you.
1: You're fine.
0: he got booed because he tried to make a change from acoustic guitar to electric guitar, and you're saying it didn't go over very well initially with the audiences?
1: That is correct, yes. And I think it was Timothy Clement did a movie recently a couple years ago playing Dylan. I kind of showed him that he was going to the annual Newport folk festival.
0: Yeah, jazz festival.
1: And they enjoyed him, and then all of a sudden he went electric, and you know, it just wasn't well received, you know.
0: It goes both ways, I guess. For some of them, I think that once they've had success acoustically, they probably like to stick with it. But it probably is more fun to do the electric route. And it just would be. It would be fun to go that way as well. What do you think about that?
1: Oh, I agree. Just like, yes, you can experiment more, and there's more, variety of sounds you could make. Or, and again, let's say, there's other instances in which, David Cassidy, big song, I think, or any of these big songs, they they're known for that song, and when they sing that song, and the audience wants to hear that, but let's say the artist might have grown tired of singing that, hundreds and hundreds of times, whereas they want to sing their newer stuff, not just to promote it, but the newer stuff that they've written recently that they really enjoy, as opposed to a song they wrote, years earlier, et cetera.
0: I'm sure artists feel the same way if they want to change their style. In the time that you've been an artist, and I'm going to let you tell your story, but in the time that you've been an artist, have you reached a point, because you've had experiences in life, and I'm sure you'll weave all that into what you're going to say, the circumstances change for the artist, be it musical, being artistic and all that, and sometimes that changes the product that they feel like they want to come out, or were you inspired to do what you do?
1: Yes. I mean, inspired by different things. Again, I was looking for something to do, when I retired, and, try new things. And I think everybody needs to have a variety of projects. First off, I think when people work in full-time, they're identified by doing, their profession, whatever that is. And then they think, oh my gosh, that takes, with travel time, that might take, 9 to 10 hours a day. They spend getting ready, going to work, doing the profession that they enjoy, be around the coworkers, and there's some apprehension of stopping. So you got to find a variety of things, small things, I think, to take up your time. And yes, I was looking for something to inspire me. I mean, what I do is, let's say, like the day before, or hours before I'm going to paint, I think of, what colors I want to paint with, maybe what kind of style I'm going to do with my painting with my toothpicks, and then I let that percolate in the back of my mind, while I'm doing other things, and then I'll just sit down and I'll say, just like last night after dinner, I was just going to do just a few, and all of a sudden, whatever, time just flew by, and, I'd done, about a half dozen instead. So, your mind just takes over, and you just enjoy doing it. But yes, I see inspiration in all kinds of things. I'll be watching, a TV show, or watching, a movie on TV, and in the background, I'll see a similar picture, a picture that I haven't seen before hanging on the wall in the movie or TV show, and go, oh wow, that inspired me a little bit. Let me do something similar to that, or variation, my own variation of that. And I see inspiration in all kinds of things everywhere.
0: Certainly, yeah. And that makes sense, because we're all inspired in different ways. Did you have particular, do you have a particular kind of, I shouldn't compare you to Pollock, because he came up in your story. So he came up in your story, but he has a different style, at least initially. In the documentary, I remember seeing how he would, and probably splatter is not the right words, but I mostly remember seeing him flicking his wrist and the paint just went on the canvas. Now, that's not anything he could precisely plan. Is it that same way when you're working with your toothpicks and things like that?
1: Again, I'm not trying to compare myself to Pollock. He's obviously in a different universe than I'm in. I actually, dip the toothpick, into the paint, and then actually touch the canvas. You start doing in your mind, you think of what you're going to do, what I'm going to do, and then as maybe as the paint flows on the paper, or I get too much on the toothpick or too little on the toothpick, so you take a turn to the left or turn to the right because of the way it's the painting's talking to you. I mean, a way the results are talking to you. So you go that way. You know, you go with the flow. I think Pollock is quoted in that movie. One point is he doesn't he disallows the mistake. You know, if you know, he doesn't allow it, the errors to come in. But you know, you think with more flickering, like I think during the pandemic, I was, of course, as we were all watching all kinds of things on YouTube. You know, I watched a couple of things in which people would use their toothbrush. Hopefully not their own. Hopefully they're an old toothbrush. Or,
0: well, I hope so too. Yeah.
1: You know, they clean the wife's toothbrush very well afterwards. You know, they would get the toothbrush in watercolors or acrylics, and then obviously they suggested putting the paper in like a kitchen sink, for example, something deep or in a box, and then just flick that onto the paper, and you get all these variety of different drops all over the place. And it depends on the intensity. It depends on, you know, how much paint was on there, or how little you could get. You know, and I did that for a little bit, but I just like the variety of just and the similar different styles I can do with dipping the toothpick into the paintbrush, into the paint, and flicking, and not flickering it, but maneuvering maneuvering the toothpick on my hands. Just like, I'm sure another thing, Michael, is again, we do so much on computers nowadays. Let's say in the old days, you might have, or even today, you might have your favorite writing pen, for example, that, you know, when you write certain things, hey, I feel more inspired by using this particular pen. I've had good luck with it, and it's my favorite writing pen, so you use that. Just like, oh, you know, it's five, six years ago, I had my favorite paintbrush, very small, delicate paintbrush, and all of a sudden, one day, all the bristles fell out, or bristles went, you know, I was only had like, you know, most of the bristles fell out, and I was kind of devastated, not devastated, but because I enjoyed that. Just like your favorite writing pen died on you, is... So then I thought, and maybe a couple hours later, again, it was playing in the back of my mind, I just kind of made my own paintbrush. I took bristles from like a common, you know, let's say a 1-inch paintbrush, and just did a few of those bristles together, taped them together with blue masking tape, and painted some paintings that way. It kind of was similar to my previous paintbrush that died on me, my favorite one. And yeah, you just gotta, I just like to experiment and try different things, you know, or try slight variations or try large variations on things. And I think everybody just, you know, try new things, and hey, if you enjoy doing them, great. That's all that matters, you know?
0: So you prefer the small strands. Do you feel like you have more control over what your hand is doing when you use that? I'm just trying to get into the thinking behind it. See, I think it would be more difficult. For me, I would think bigger would be better, but apparently not, and I'm not an artist, so I probably think a little bit differently than you do.
1: I think, you know... I experiment and just try things. Is, you know, some days not everything is a masterpiece. You know, hey, think every word, every sentence we write, or every sentence we say is, oh my gosh, incredible wisdom. Why doesn't everybody follow me? But you know, not everything that I paint, you know, some things are better than others. You know, of which is good. And, you know, it's good to see afterwards which ones I like better. But as for the size of the paintbrush, again, I've tried. Yes, I've gone and bought, you know, inexpensive paintbrushes. You can get, you know, like, oh, so like, you know, I go to most of my paints are by Walmart, you know, in the dollar store, paintbrushes or paints. And yes, I've gotten those large sets of, you know, whatever, a dozen paintbrushes, and I've tried, you know, the large ones and the small ones. And, you know, it depends on what style I'm going to do or what type of thing I'm doing. I guess, just in my experience, I like the smaller brushes.
0: Yeah. Well, whatever works.
1: It's like the end effect.
0: Whatever works for you, Tim. We're speaking.
1: Right. And whatever works for you. And I hope the other Tim, you know, I hope is your skateboarding art looks fantastic. I have to check that out.
0: Well, I wasn't sure which one you were, but I was, so I was Googling various Tim Barons, and he seemed to be doing art. So I made that assumption incorrectly, of course. We're speaking with artist Tim Barron, and we're talking about his abstract and his abstracts, which is the style that he identified himself, at least, as painting in. He is a cancer survivor, and we'll get into some of that. And what really made me think it was the skateboard is when I saw that our Tim had had seven recent knee surgeries, and I thought, well, an old skateboarder would have had that probably. But Tim is here with us. Now, you said two things I took note of and want to send you out on. You were talking about what you were doing as you were becoming inspired, looking at the work, and you said it talked to you. Can some people in the audience wouldn't understand that at all? If a person is an artist, and if any artists are listening, that probably works for you too. But what goes through your mind as the paper is talking to you? Do you have an idea in your mind of what you would like it to look like?
1: Yes, like as I mentioned, Michael is like to say hours before, or even like the day before, I think about. I lay out, think about what colors I want to paint with the next day, and or a couple hours from now, and maybe, you know, what style I want to do with the toothpicks, and because I do a couple different variations on them, and then, you know, I have a rough roadmap, but again, as I start, you know, I don't stay rigorous to that roadmap. I just let my mind flow, and I have some music in the background that maybe inspires me. Maybe if it's a slow song or fast song, of course, might send me on a different path, which is fine. But no, I forget how I said that before. I guess it does talk to me. Hopefully, always most of the time in a positive manner.
0: Oh.
1: So that, you know, I enjoy Tim. I enjoy what I'm doing, and I like the effect. Maybe I talk to it too. Is, you know, put some paint on the toothpick or the brush, and go, wow, I like that. Let me try to duplicate that again, and I just like the, you know, the effect that I visually see afterwards. You know?
0: When I've talked to artists, they talk about how they planned a project. They had a title already in mind before they even start. Yours seems to be more experimental, much in the Pollock realm, as he would do. You mentioned paper. Does that mean you don't do a canvas? You just you start with paper. Is that better to do this type of thing?
1: Yes, for me, I've almost extensively, you know, in very heavy bonded paper, like 110 pound or 150 pound paper or so, and just enjoy that medium. Yes, I tried doing the canvas, but I don't know. I just like the paper. And yes, over the years ago, you know, a friend of mine she was always drawing at work, and she gave me some suggestions, yeah, she just said, yeah, get some, you need just get some heavy bonded paper and stuff. And that's what I, that's mainly what I do for my watercolors. I do, again, watercolors and acrylics and other mediums. And sometimes even when I'm watching TV, you know, something mindless on the background, I'll just, you know, gosh, use, get some, have some magic markers, colored pens, even crayons that I just kind of draw in the background, you know, and, you know, while the TV's going on and on. And just, you know, just have to do something or you know, at times, you know,
0: sure.
1: Just enjoy that.
0: Some people might not know choosing paper aside from a canvas. Now, a canvas can be expensive. How do most artists do that? Do they paint it first and then framed afterwards? Is that how it usually works?
1: Correct. Right. Paint it first, you know, stretch it out, you know, and then paint it. And then, of course, some people, you know, of course, as you said, canvas is, you know, much more expensive than paper. Is they might even do sketches ahead of time to think before they actually put it on canvas.
0: The experimental nature of it is what I find the most interesting. We play a lot of jazz here on KKFI, and the jazz artists have come on and said that sometimes they improvise, and that's with music. So sometimes the songs might not sound 100% the same if you hear it in a live setting than the recording that they've made, and they fill out. So I would assume that the improvisational, and I'm assuming now, and you know what happens when we assume. Right? I know the joke as well as you, but I would think it would work the same with an artist. And it's almost time for our break now. We're like 40 seconds away from having a break. So I'm going to go ahead and start it, I think, a few minutes early. When we return then, we're going to talk to artist Tim Barron. We're going to talk about more about his art. I'd like to get into what inspires him and is what inspired him some of the experiences he's had in life. And it and it sounds kind of rough at times here, but I want to hear his story and I want to hear him say it. And he has a website, and we'll get into that, where you can go and see his art, because here we are talking about art and we're on the radio. So I want to give websites and stuff where people can go and see what you've done. All of this, stand by, Tim. We'll get back to you. All of this when we return. 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
1: Hi, I'm Russ Simmons with Freeze Frame, KKFI's weekly look at the newest cinematic fare in theaters and streaming. The new horror entry, Obsession, falls into the be careful what you ask for, you may get it genre. This effective little chiller is about a man who buys a supernatural toy that grants him a wish. He wishes that a girl he has a crush on would fall madly in love with him. Emphasis on the madly. Her obsession with him quickly escalates into violence. Well acted by relative newcomers Michael Johnston and Indy Navarette, Obsession is a creepy, tongue-in-cheek bit of midnight movie exploitation. The political drama The Wizard of the Kremlin is an interesting bit of historical fiction. It involves the rise of Vladimir Putin from KGB insider to Russian czar. Paul Dano plays a theatrical artist who uses his skills as a spin doctor to rise from obscurity and become Putin's morally conflicted deputy chief of staff. Jude Law is appropriately chilling as Putin. Based on a novel by political essayist Giuliano D'Ampoli and directed by Olivier Assayas, The Wizard of the Kremlin is thoughtful and well-produced, but never manages to build any dramatic momentum. Even if you're not a fan of comic actor Martin Short, you'll probably find a lot to like in the Netflix documentary, Marty, Life is Short. Director Lawrence Kasdan has assembled a loving tribute to his longtime friend using a vast library of home videos and film clips, plus interviews with Short's many famous showbiz pals. Short, who is enjoying a late career resurgence in popularity thanks to Only Murders in the Building, has endured more than his share of tragedies and triumphs. Thanks largely to Short's sunny approach to sarcasm, Marty, Life is Short is a funny and touching overview. Well, that's it for this edition of Freeze Frame. Until next time, I'm Russ Simmons with Fox 4 and KKFI-FM. Freeze Frame!
2: We want to thank Russ. A couple of really interesting movies today on the show. The Marty Short movie documentary should be very interesting with the recent developments in Martin Short's life, the recent death of his daughter. I'm sure he's more affected by that. Years ago, he lost his own wife very suddenly, but yet continues on with comedy, makes us laugh quite often. The other movie that Russ talked about, the Putin movie with Jude Law playing Putin. I find that to be interesting as well. How do you portray such a complex man as Vladimir Putin? It's things to check out. I'm glad they're getting some better movies for you, Russ. Russ Simmons, you can see him mornings here on Fox 4 Kansas City doing his screening room show along with Sean Edwards on Friday mornings on Channel 4 News. Well, welcome back to the Arts Magazine show right here on KKFI 90.1 FM, your community radio station right here in Kansas City. I'm Michael Hogue, your host. We're speaking with Tim Barron. Oh, by the way, before we get on, if you'll beg me just a moment, Tim, someone asked me yesterday when the Independent Filmmakers Coalition in Kansas City was going to have their annual one-night stand presentation. And I went and looked on various websites and on Facebook. They talked about last year's, but they still don't have apparently a date of when they want to do their annual one-night stand. I know last year, as I recall, it was right at the end of June. So you could send us something here at the radio station. Send us, you can call in to the switchboard up front, or you can send an email to the station. They'll forward it on to me. But people are interested. They're interested in making practically an overnight movie. So we want to get out the information on that as well. Okay, welcome back to the show, the second half of the Arts Magazine show. I'm Michael Hogue, your host. Our guest is Tim Barron. Tim Barron is a toothpick art, and I don't want to minimize it just by saying that every time, but he does abstract paintings that way. Tim is also a cancer survivor, has had 7 recent knee surgeries. Tell your story, Tim. I would love to hear you talked about working the computers, and are you there, Tim?
3: Yes.
2: Okay. You talked about working computers for Boeing in Wichita. Sounds, while interesting on a certain level to a lot of people, that would seem complicated probably. In some ways, did this inspire your interest in doing art? You mentioned your coworker who drew things as she was sitting at her work desk. I'm sure the supervisors at Boeing probably didn't care for that. But or did they? Do they want you to be creative in that way? Boeing has had its difficulties in recent years. I can't help but wonder if doing a job like that would perhaps cause your mind to be inspired to do other things.
3: I think I probably did not realize it at the time, but I think definitely it did. Is again, Michael graduated from college in the late 70s, and then I started working at Boeing and worked there for 25 years until I got outsourced. And then I did other things in the computer industry. But I may not know. I was like a computer programmer. I created models to do, world gaming. So I got interesting. And then this is like probably in the early 90s, got into what we call was knowledge-based systems, in which we would like work with an expert and basically try to automate their knowledge into a computer model. And, we call it knowledge-based, but actually it was like a forerunner to, all these artificial intelligence expert systems that are fortunately taking over too much. And I just got into that. But probably deep down, being creative, analytically and technically, probably spurred my mind to think about being creative in other areas, doing, my abstract painting that I enjoy and thrive doing today. I enjoyed, yes, back then working at Boeing, no, I'm sure back then I think it was called 30X managers, in which they would just kind of walk around. I think I had one manager at a time. I was always a very good, employee, but, he would, 8:05 in the morning, he'd walk around and basically, take attendance, or something,
2: Sure.
3: Old school. We all, everybody's different, which is great. It's the French say people are a little different. Is, some people have great management styles and some people have great, employee styles, you need everything. Just like even back then, one of my coworkers, he was a big computer programmer and he was a music major. He had a degree in music, but he was a good programmer. You don't want all, math majors or all whatever physics majors doing computing work. You need to have a variety of people. And just like when you're talking amongst your friends, whether it be, watching a game or a dinner party, everybody has a different background. Not just education, but professionally, and they all bring different opinions on the same subject, whatever that might be. And
2: sure.
3: We all, which is great.
2: Fantastic. Yeah. This is with your experience in computers and all that. And there's a couple of areas I'd like to explore. If you don't mind conjecturing with me here, the recent, there has been a trend for, computer art. Now, as a person who does it with his hands and his mind and all of that, how do you feel about that? Is it more granted the artist is doing the work, but they're putting it on the computer? Explain your thoughts as to what you think about that. Do you consider that real art?
3: Yes, I think, first off, hey, everybody be creative and whatever you feel, whether it be, through art, through drawing, painting, the written word, making music, making movies or short movies or whatever. Everybody, I think, can be creative in some ways, or woodworking or whatever. I've never done any of that computer art. There's a number of some of my neighbors have used a computer like on their iPad. They buy an application, which, you know, you use your

0: do pictures of people in which they would, it was all on punch cards, in which they did fantastic artwork from punch cards in which they would, it's kind of hard to explain. The end result was that just like when on like the old typewriters, if you would overtype a certain letter, you would get a certain emphasis. And what they did on the computer printouts, they would write a program, and let's say each line would have, let's say, five computer cards for each line. So you could, let's say, do dots or certain characters. And if you, once you did the entire paper page, it would look, it could be someone's portrait. Who knows, Leonardo da Vinci or whoever. And just from overprinting different things, just, you know, similar to like a quilt or something, not a quilt, but crocheting or something to get different colors in it. But no, I think use any medium, just like I just curious, let's say, who knows, 10, 20 years down the road, what are computers going to look like, or what kind of, you know, art applications are we going to have on our iPads or our laptops or whatever. Just like at Boeing, they used to obviously do everything originally. They were do all their Boeing blueprints, you know, using blueprints. And then they would use like balsa mock-ups for the airplanes. And then finally, when they developed the 777, it was, you know, all done on computers, doing a CAD/CAM design and everything. And everything keeps evolving. Gosh, if you blink, you know, technology changes, you know, almost overnight.
1: Yeah, do you like that trend? Do you think that's the way to go? Will we come to the point where the AI itself is creating the art? And it should be different from the art that the humans create. But I suppose maybe I haven't been to the pyramids. I was close. I was probably 200 miles from the pyramids, but we didn't get to go. I was in Jordan and Israel, and also went to Turkey on that trip. But I noticed sometimes art is caused by natural erosion. And it was explained to me that it looks the way it does, not because anyone did it that way, but because natural erosion and things like that, because the weather changes things, makes it look the way it is. Now, when I visited different historical sites as well, they do repair work, for instance, at Mount Rushmore, because people asked the question, and my ears perked up when they said, over the years, does, for instance, George Washington's nose wear down a little bit? And do they do anything? Do they dare touch that art? And the answer is yes. They said that they had a particular mixture that they would put on there, and they would make the nose fill out more. Now, as an artist, and you know the original man who sculpted it, probably knew that that was going to happen. But as an artist, how do you feel about that? How do you feel about them making the changes?
0: Wow. That's a question, Michael.
1: I get deep, and don't I?
0: I can see with natural erosion, that's necessary. Just like one tangent is another artist I like, Marth Rothko. You know, he did his color fields, in which there might be just here do a large painting, just like two or three squares all put together, you know, together on it, and just separate squares, not overlapping or anything. And he did some, he got a I think it was Harvard, I forget, someone contracted him, gave him a bunch of money when he was getting successful to make some for this for them. And so he created, he wanted like six or eight large, you know, Rothko paintings, and he created a bunch of them. And then they, he used to, again, I'd like to read about artist biographies. He used to put the

0: you break up one an egg and put the yolk, the kind of the white stuff in it, mix that in there with the paint. I don't know what his combination was, you know. Might just run been one part, you know, white egg white. And but then when he would then they noticed when they displayed those paintings that I guess unfortunately there was like a they were in like a too much direct sunlight, and before they noticed that they had faded quite dramatically, so now they're just like in permanent storage in there. And I just wonder if they've instead of trying to retouch them. And of course, yes, yeah, something like Mount Rushmore that's out in the erosion, you know, that needs to be taken care of. And of course, yes, the pyramids look fantastic. If they were just pristine bricks, probably, you know, it'd still be neat to see them, you know, these 2,000 or 4,000-year-old pyramids. But the natural erosion adds so much to it. Would there be an outcry if the Mona Lisa was touched up something?
1: Yeah.
0: And obviously, you know, from not being damaged from, you know, vandals or something, or if it was stolen and it was damaged. But yes, you know, AI and computer generated things could be taken over. Just like nowadays, you really don't know 100%. Is that commercial you see on TV, is it, you know, partially AI created or 100% AI created? Just like some of the actor and actresses are upset about those things because, you know, their likeness is being taken and utilized without their knowledge, you know, or permission. You know?
1: That's my union. And yes, they are very concerned. They are very concerned about what they do with their voice and all that, because it's a worry for the future. Now, there's many good things about it as well. Could they, if the color fades, say, on the Mona Lisa, they could fix that. But should they? And from what you've said, I just get the impression, and correct me if I understood wrong, I guess you don't think they should go that far, but there are probably things, especially as you mentioned, vandalizing, and that has been done in the past, and they're able to fix them usually to a great degree. So I guess under those circumstances, do you think that's all right?
0: I think for like vandalism, but just the, you know, right now without, you know, doing any research, yes, I would not want to see, you know, to say the Mona Lisa touched up so that it looks, you know, pristine. You know, look like it was, you know, the paint is, you know, just dried yesterday or something. I'm trying to think of any, any other great paintings, you know, just like years ago, I was on a business trip and walked to the National Gallery of Art, or I happened to be in New York City and saw, MoMA. And, you know, what about, Monet's, you know, art flowers, you know, if those, you know, would you want to see those retouched?
1: Sure.
0: Probably not. Because again, you're used to seeing them, let's say the colors slowly fade, and obviously you don't realize it from year to year, but they slowly fade, possibly, you know, from light, et cetera, or even like the fluorescence. And that's the way you're used to seeing them. If they were to be retouched, you would kind of go, "Oh, wow!"
1: Yeah.
0: You know, that's.
1: I just wondered if visual artists had the same concerns that performing artists have about things like that. Anyway, thank you, Tim, for letting me indulge for a while. excuse me.
0: One other quick thing, Michael, is again listening to your commercial. I love independent films. Yes, those are my favorite films to watch. And just like whatever, 45 years ago or so, is on TBS or TNT, Ted Turner was colorizing some of the classic movies.
1: Oh, that's right, yeah.
0: And I was at that point more of a purist. No, I want to see, I only want to see It's a Wonderful Life in black and white. I don't want to see, went with a couple of friends, we saw, Gone with the Wind. And, you know, or, in the theater, or even like Wizard of Oz, there's just a few scenes that yes. are colorized.
1: Yes.
0: I want to see you know, the whole thing in vibrant colors.
1: I read Mervyn LeRoy's book, and he said they did that on purpose. He said that they wanted Kansas to be more black and white,
0: right.
1: more drab. They wanted Oz to be the colorful one. That was done purposely. So to colorize yeah. those other scenes would make most no sense, and it would go against what the original producers and director wanted for all of that. Okay, before time gets away from us, where do you have websites? Where can your art be seen by the people who have been listening to us?
0: Yes, it's I'm on Facebook, Tim Baron, B-A-R-O-N, just one R. And yes, it's out there, and you can look at it. You know, you could message me if you have any questions or comments. And can I give you my email address?
1: Of course. If you want to give it out, go ahead.
0: Okay. Again, I can send you some examples. Just T as in Tim, B-A-R-O-N, 19 at Gmail. And yes, appreciate any questions or comments. And I appreciate Michael, having me on the show and having this nice free-form conversation with him today.
1: Well, yeah. I probably went a little too far, but with the computer angle in there and an artist as well. I was just wondering how all that meshed together for you. I know a particular singer who's very concerned about what future AI will do to her work. And I don't really have a good answer for at this point. Maybe no one does, because we don't know how much it will change things in the future. Some people are afraid of AI, as proposed. Some of the area where I live, there is a big discussion going on, and whether a data center should go in, and what the future might tell of what goes on
0: right.
1: with that. So it's.
0: Well, I think it's going to go too far, and it's going to cut back. Just like I think I read about a week or so ago, is ChatGPT is being sued because there was a shooting incident of some sort. I forget what it was,
1: uh-huh.
0: and a person actually did some ChatGPT searches before the shooting on how to load a gun and other things. And I think just like a few years ago, they were saying, oh, AI's coming in, 40% of our jobs are going to be lost, in all fields. And they're kind of backed off of that, but it's going to go too far, and then they're going to come back. And then, obviously, I think, we all love when we call them VRU systems for any company, press one for this, and it takes, 20 minutes to talk to a person, and that's what you want to do in the beginning, so customer service gets, hurt, from AI.
1: Okay, once again, it's Facebook. It's Baron on Facebook. Tim Baron.
0: Tim Baron on Facebook. Uh-huh. And email is tbaron19 at Gmail.
1: Okay. Thanks so much for being with us. Hopefully I didn't go too far with that. But when I get the combination that you have, computers and art, I feel like I need to ask about that. Thanks so much for being with us today. And clarifying a few things, get some food for thought out there on everybody. Thanks so much for being with us, Tim.
0: Thank you, Michael. Thank you for having me. It was great talking with you. You stay happy and healthy, and you have a fantastic week, Michael.
1: Okay. Thank you very much, Tim. Tim Baron, abstract artist, works with toothpicks. Call it toothpick art and things of that nature. Link's Mix is coming up next. What will you be featuring on the program today?
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1: The final episode of 2025 in memoriam coming up next. We'll have Link from 10 to 12. We'll have Jasmine, the previously mentioned Jasmine from 12 on, and fine music all afternoon long right here on your community radio station, 90.1 FM KKFI, Kansas City's community radio. So until next we meet, ladies and gentlemen, at that cross in the road, I'm Michael Hoag. We'll see you next time.

Good morning, Kansas City. It's 10 o'clock on Tuesday. That means it's time for Link's Mix right here on 90.1 FM KKFI, Kansas City Community Radio. Today on Link's Mix, we're doing my final feature of 2025 in memoriam, which is the longest I've gone. It is taking it till almost Memorial Day. Of course, there were some interruptions. There was Mardi Gras. And this year, I interrupted for St. Patrick's Day, which fell on a Tuesday. And, of course, the band auction that we just had a little while ago. But, yeah, this is my sweep up. 90% of it today is going to be rock and pop from the 21st century. Although this first one's a little different. I'm starting off the song from the one and only Marianne Faithfull. And you may think, man, didn't she start in the 60s? Yeah, she did. But she did what she considered some of her most honest work in the 2000s. So it's different. This first group, I think we're going to be listening all to a bunch of vocalists. So let's listen to how they sing and what they contributed to the world. Here we go, everybody.

That was the song Fall from the band Love Crushed Velvet from their 2024 release, Ping Pong in the Bunker. I might have misled you. That wasn't the vocalist on that band. It was the guy bringing in those drums. You heard that bump, bump, bump, bump, bump, bump, bump, bump, bump. Man, he was dropping it. It was Tommy Price from New York City, drummer. He played not only with Love Crushed Velvet, also played with Joan Jett, Billy Idol, Scandal, Mink DeVille, and Chris DeMarco. I mean, he was a drummer. He was 68 years old when he passed away on us last year. Before that, we heard from Terry Manning, the title cut from Terry's 2015 release, Heaven Knows. He was from Oklahoma City, moved to Memphis a little bit later on. Keyboard player, guitarist, vocalist, but mostly his career was spent as a producer and engineer. Also, coincidentally, a photographer, a lot of great photographs of music stars. As a producer and engineer, he worked with Led Zeppelin, Iron Maiden, Bryan Adams, ZZ Top, The Tragically Hip, The Staple Singers, The Fabulous Thunderbirds, Johnny Taylor, and it just goes on and on and on. Great career, somebody who will definitely be missed. 77 years old when he passed away in 2025. And we start things off with Marianne Faithfull from the album that she described as probably her most honest. It was called Negative Capability and came out in 2018. We heard the song The Gypsy Fairy Queen, which featured, along with her singing, Nick Cave of Nick Cave and the Bad Seeds. She was a vocalist and songwriter and actress, born and raised in London, an It Girl, of course, famously the girlfriend of Mick Jagger for quite a while. She was 78 when she passed away after a long career in 2025. Well, this next set, we're going to be hearing three here. On the first one, we're listening for Eric Wunder, vocalist and guitarist in the band, and then Ed Banger on vocals and guitars. And then we're going to be hearing from pardon me, Scott Sorey on the third one, bassist and occasional vocalist for their band. Here we go, starting off with the band Man's Gin.

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2: All right, you're listening to Link's Mix. We're doing 2025 In Memoriam, the final one. We're catching up with the rock and pop artists from the 2000s, from the 21st century. We start off with the song Nihilism by the band Man's Gin. Came out in 2024 on their album The Reprobate. The member of the band that we lost last year was Eric Wunder. He was from Fort Collins, Colorado, was vocalist, songwriter, guitarist, bass player, and drummer. Multi-talented individual. He was only 42 when he passed away, tragically young, last year. Then we heard from Ed Banger and the Nosebleeds doing Brooklyn 101. That came from their 2016 release entitled New York City. Ed Banger, whose real name was Ed Garrity at birth, he later went by the stage name Ed Banger, and then experienced a gender transition and became Edwina Banger, and continued to do some recording after being Edwina, but was probably his peak of presence in the music scene was in with the Nosebleeds. He was from Manchester, England, vocalist, guitarist, and songwriter. She was 66 when she passed away last year. Then finally we heard from Scott Sorey, title track from his 2016 solo album entitled When We Were Kings. Scott was really named Gerald Scott, but he went by the stage name of Scott Sorey. Besides playing that solo, that was his only solo release. He played with the band Amen, the one Wild Hearts, Sorey and the Sinatras, and Brides of Destruction. He was mostly a bass guitarist and vocalist, also songwriter, and did some guitar. He was from Philadelphia and was only 47 when he passed last year. Next, we're going to start off with a young pianist and vocalist named Cameron. We'll be listening for her piano playing and her vocals. And then we're going to follow that with Fiend Without a Face, and we'll be listening to the guitarist and vocalist with that band. And then Unruly Child, we are going to be listening for the vocalist there as well. Are you ready, Kansas City? Here we go.

All right. That last set, we start off with Cameron doing Now or Never, 2013 single on the 5280 Media label. She was a pianist, vocalist, guitarist, and drummer from Denver. Her full name was Cameron Magnus. She just went by the single name, though. She died tragically in an accident last year at the age of only 26. Can you imagine that? She would have been born in 1999, and she's already gone. Sad, sad situation. After that, we heard from the band Fiend Without a Face, the song Bringin' on the Heartbreak from their self-titled 2016 release. The artist there was Brent Hines. He was from Atlanta, guitarist and vocalist. Besides playing with Fiend Without a Face, he also played with Mastodon, but you know, as I listened to the Mastodon stuff, it was even more heavy medley than what I played. And based on my taste, this was my favorite song by him. Brent was only 51 when he passed last year. And then finally, we heard from the band Unruly Child, the song Poison Ivy from their 2020 release, Our Glass House. The artist that we lost there was Marcy Free. She was from South Bend, Indiana, a vocalist. Before being with Unruly Child, she'd been with a couple other bands, most notably King Cobra. In the days of King Cobra, Marcy was known as Mark, and that was before she had transitioned. So she was the lead singer in a heavy metal band before joining.

unruly child. She passed last year at the age of 71. Well, this next set is going to take us up to the top of the hour and beyond. We're going to hear from Monkey House, and we're going to be listening for the guitar work, and I'll tell you, it's some really great guitar work. And then we're going to hear from the band The Suburbs, where we got a guitarist and vocalist going on. And then Royal Canoe, where it's the bassist and keyboard player and vocalist. All great stuff. Check it out.

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We're doing our final show of 2025 in memoriam, which is good because next week I got to start my year in music. So it'll be after Memorial Day. That last set was actually the end of our pop rock artists from 2025. We started off with the band Monkey House doing Where's Mantis Evar from the 2012 release Headquarters. The guy we lost in that band was Drew Zing from New York City, guitarist. Believe it or not, I'm sure you do, he played with Steely Dan. That was a very Steely Dan-esque sounding song. And, of course, you know, Steely Dan was famous after their first two albums for having great studio guitarists. And he played on a couple of their albums, also played on some albums with Boz Scaggs and a lot of other people. Very talented guitarist. He was 67 when he passed away last year. After that, we heard from the band The Suburbs doing the song Turn the Radio On from the 2013 release Sea Sauvage. The artist that we lost from that group was Beej Chaney. His full name was Blaine John Chaney, but rather than going by BJ, he just made it Beej. Some people walk to their own beat. He was from Minneapolis, Minnesota, guitarist, songwriter, and vocalist. He was the leader of The Suburbs, as well as some other bands as well. He was 67 as well when he passed away last year. And then we heard from a Canadian band called Royal Canoe. Man, I dug them. I had no idea who Royal Canoe was before we suddenly appeared, when this guy appeared on my list of artists who died last year. So I started, you know, digging in. And I downloaded like 3 or 4 or 5 of their songs. They are a really cool band. You'd learn something new every time once you dig into it. That song was called 7776, came from a 2019 album called Waver. The member of the band we lost was Brendan Berg. He was bassist and keyboard player for the band, as well as one of the vocalists. And if you look at their credits, their album credits, they list a lot of people as vocalists. They kind of have a group vocal approach, not just a one-man lead vocalist. He died in an accident at only 42 last year. So tragic situation. Well, in this second hour, starting at 11:30, we're going to get a sneak preview of the show Nocturnal Frequencies. That's hosted by Liliana Guzman Sunday nights from midnight till 2 a.m. We're going to get a sampling of what they do. But between now and then, I've got a couple more sweep-ups from our In Memoriams. I had one band left over from Europe. No, actually, two bands left over from Europe and a guy who I originally categorized as blues, but this song sounds kind of jazzy to me. On these, we're listening for vocals, as well as on the first one, the guy does like keyboards, bass, and guitar. He's just all around part of the sound. And in the second one, it's definitely the vocalist. He also plays the bass. And the last one, the vocalist also plays piano. Are you ready to groove on it, people? Here we go.

0: aller, chérie. Tu veux ou tu veux pas?
1: Ok.

0: The following is a statewide monthly test of the emergency alert system, originating from the Missouri State Highway Patrol in Jefferson City and coordinated with the local broadcasters in your community. This is only a test.
1: All right. Well, I'm going to start talking now, assuming that the test is over. So that last set, we start off with the band Arling and Cameron doing the song Voulez-Vous from their 1998 release All In. The artist that we lost last year was Jerry Arling, and he was from Emmen in Holland. He was a bass player, guitarist, keyboard player, composer, and vocalist. He was 63 when he passed away last year. Next, we heard from Blues Breakers. Now, this is not John Mayall's Blues Breakers. This is one from Austria, from the town of Linz. We heard their version of the Joe Turner classic Flip, Flop, and Fly from their 1987 album Hot Stuff. Ossie Huber was the artist that we lost from that group, vocalist, songwriter, and bass player for the band. I heard him singing nicely there. He was 70 when he passed away last year. And then finally, we heard from Andy Bay from his 1974 album, Experience and Judgment. We heard the song Celestial Blues. And I have to tell you, I dug that song a lot. Andy Bay, when he was young, sang with his sisters, his Andy Bay and the Bay Sisters. His sister Salome passed away in 2020. I chose some songs of hers as a solo artist for that 2020 In Memoriam. His sister Geraldine is still alive, all from Newark, New Jersey. Vocalist, songwriter, and pianist Andy there. He was 85 when he passed away last year, so a long, full life. Well, keep things going until we get to the bottom of the hour. I thought I got a little something here for Mary Ann Faithful that might be more faithful to what you remember.

All right. That was Marianne Faithfull as Tears Go By. She eventually got a songwriting credit along with Mick Jagger and Keith Richards on that. I was thinking that I was playing you this 1964 debut of that, her debut single from her first album on the Decca label, but I just had a caller who told me this might be her version from Broken English that came later on. Well, I've got another song to get us to the bottom of the hour before we switch things over. You know, last week I was playing a little filler from the Asia set with my friends, the Yoshida brothers. Well, so there was a couple Canadian brothers moved to Japan and formed a band called Monkey Magic. And here they are doing a song accompanied by the Yoshida brothers. Check it out.

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0: Ready for something new in 2026? We have a new show starting on KKFI, All That Class and Jazz. 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
1: All right. You know, that was the show we featured last week, All That Class and Jazz. This week, we are featuring the show Nocturnal Frequencies, that's brought to you by the one and only Liliana Guzman. You wonder what it sounds like on Sundays from midnight to 2 a.m.? It sounds like this.
2: Hello, everyone, and thank you for tuning in to another episode of Nocturnal Frequencies with me, Liliana, a.k.a. DJ Matters. Let's get straight into the music. I have some new stuff for you, and in 2 weeks, which is going to be my next episode or show, however you like to call it, I have something very, very special. But today is unfortunately not that day. So today I'm going to focus more on house music, because if you don't know what Nocturnal Frequencies is about, I like to bring the Kansas City club scene to the airwaves, is the best way to describe it. So if that sounds like something that you would be interested in, please stay tuned and hopefully you find something new that you like, music-wise. Anyways, let's just get straight into the music.

drink when I overthink. I only smoke when I overthink.

All right. Just that was Nocturnal Frequencies as Saturday turns into Sunday morning at midnight. Check it out there or on the archive anytime. Be sure and stay tuned for DJ Jams bringing you Vital Vibrations, a great show again today. And come back next week to Lynx Mix. We're going to be doing the Year in Music 2000. 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

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You are tuned in to Vital Vibrations Radio. I'm your girl, DJ Jams, bringing you vibes that are vital from a host that is ITEL. And you are tuned in to 90.1 FM KKFI Kansas City Community Radio. Thank you guys so much for being here today. I hope you are enjoying your week so far. It's weird that Tuesday is at the beginning of the week. I feel like I've been just running and running and so busy. But here we are again for Vital Vibrations Radio, and I'm always happy to be here playing music for you guys. Right now we're playing a song called Explosive. It's by Bacow Rhythm and Steel Band, and it's on an album called The Serpent's Mouth. Today we've just got music for you for a little bit, and then close to 12:45, we're going to have the band called 1122. They're a local band here. We're going to do an interview, and they're also going to perform two songs, two teasers for their event this Friday at Lemonade Park. So I'm super excited to have them in the studio. They're always a very fun time. And they're really talented. I love hearing them sing, so I'm just really excited for the band 1122 to be here. And yeah, we're just going to get into some music. This next song that I'm going to play is called 30 Million by Protégé. He released this as a single a while ago. I don't remember when, but I just really like the song and like the vibe. We're also going to play a new release from Jamogi and Less Is More, two local artists. They put out a new song together, so I'm really excited to play that for you guys in this first set. So thanks so much for tuning in to Vital Vibrations Radio each and every Tuesday. Tell your friends to tune in. I love you guys, and I'll be back.

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my friends. You are tuned in to Vital Vibrations Radio. I'm your girl, DJ Jams. Thank you guys so much for tuning in. In this first set of music, I want to make sure I'm loud enough. Can you guys hear me? Gotta turn the mic up first before I talk. All right, so the first set of music, we started with a song called 30 Million by Protégé, one of my favorite artists. And I just always love that song. After that, we played a song called Close. It's the remix. It's by Skip Marley featuring Massica. After that, we played a new release from Jamogi and The Jammers and Less Is More. And that was a single release. It's called Hollow Back. And Jamogi is releasing a full album this year. I don't remember the date off the top of my head, but that's really cool. I'm excited that he's releasing some new music. And Hollow Back is just one of the songs on that project. It's called J-Day. So yeah, that was Jamogi and Less Is More. And I believe you can see them at the Kansas City Folk Fest this year. It's at Washington Square Park, and the Kansas City Folk Fest is Saturday, May 30th from 11 a.m. to 7 p.m. It's a family-friendly event, and KKFI helps with that in some way. We're friends. We're partners. After that, I played a song called Underdog by Alicia Keys, Protégé, and Chronix. That's a remix of that song as well. After that, we played a song called Get It, Got It by Audi Oasis. Then we played a song called Falling Higher. And I'm not sure exactly how to say this name. It's spelled G-A-I-D-A-A. Gaida, possibly. You can look all of the songs up on the KKFI website in the mobile app. It'll show all the songs and album covers. And this is off of an album called Overture. I don't know how to say that either. It looks weird to me. Anyways, after that, we played a song called Don't Count Yourself Out by Tank and the Bangas, featuring Don Richard. And that's on their album called The Last Balloon. Right now, we're playing a song called Cooking on the Books. I'm going to fade it out. Also, it's ending. And it's by a band called Cooking on Three Burners. We're going to have another set of music, and we are getting set up for 1122 to have their interview and performance here in the studio. So I'm super excited for that. Thank you guys so much for tuning in to Vital Vibrations Radio today. Make sure you tell your friends to tune in. Just, you know, send them the kkfi.org link or tell them to tune in on their actual radio. Super cool. It's a super cool piece of technology. So thanks for tuning in to Vital Vibrations Radio. This next song that we're going to play is called Bubble by Atana off of her album called Gemini. Enjoy.

by Rootsmakers and Jacob Iosia off of their album called Summer Lovers EP. After that, we played a throwback song for me. This is one of the like first, you know, bands and albums that I listened to when I was getting into reggae again in my early 20s. And so that song was called Come Around by Tribal Seeds, and it's off of their album called The Harvest. After that, we played a song called If You Only Knew by Savannah. And that was it. Right now, we're playing a song called Love Is. It's instrumental. It's by Common. And it's off of his album called B. And Common will be here in Kansas City on June 20th, part of the Juneteenth celebrations that are going on. So yeah, we're going to switch gears here in a little bit. Just a few seconds is what I mean by a little bit. And we'll get started with the band 1122. Thank you guys so much for tuning in to Vital Vibrations Radio right here on 90.1 FM, KKFI, Kansas City Community Radio.

0: Thank you so much. You're tuned in to Vital Vibrations Radio. I'm your girl, DJ Jams. And in the studio, we have the band 1122.
1: Hey, what's up, y'all?
0: Hello, you guys. This is not your first time here on the show or even at KKFI, but welcome back. It's always fun to have you guys here.
2: We love to be here.
1: Oh, yeah. KKFI's family.
0: Nice. If you guys would like to introduce yourselves, and just a little bit about the band for anyone who may not have heard of you guys before.
2: Sure. If you're new to 1122, my name is Janae.
1: I'm Darius.
3: I'm Kai. And we are
2: 1122. Ooh, And we are a vocal trio. We were started in 2018 right here in Kansas City. And ever since, we've been working on background vocals. We do studio work. Yep, we do live feature performances. We do headlines. And we are producing our own show.
0: Yes. Nice. So, is that your summer series?
2: Yes. Nice. That's at Lemonade Park. The first installation is this Friday, May 22nd. Doors open at 7. Show starts at 8. Tickets are $15 right now.
3: But on Friday, they're going up to $20.
2: You have to come up off that coin.
1: So be great and save $5 and get them now.
3: Okay? In this economy.
0: Where can people purchase tickets and find more information?
3: Yes, so if you follow our socials on Facebook, it is 1122, E-L-E-V-E-N, 2, W-E-N-T-Y, 2. And that's also our Instagram. We have the ticket link posted on our profile, pinned at the top, and then we also have it in our bio if you're on Instagram or TikTok.
0: Nice. And so they're having a summer series. The first one is Friday, May 22nd, and they also have Saturday, June 27th, and Friday, July 31st. Do you want to tell us a little about the idea behind it and the theme?
2: Sure. So the show, the theme of it is Codename E22, and it's allowing us an opportunity to kind of show who we are in different ways. If you've ever seen the show Kids Next Door,
0: yes.
2: every kid had something that they specialized in, something that

0: They did very well. And so our first installation is the Backyard Bash. And for us, it's like a family reunion, right? So one of the things that we do really well is sort of bring people together. A lot of our audience members are little kids all the way up to the elderly. Everybody kind of loves us. So it's like, just come out to feel that family reunion vibe. Like, we're all in the backyard having a time. In June, we're focusing on love. If you've been following us at all, you know, a lot of our shows are themed around love right now because love is such a wonderful thing. It's just lovely. And so we'll be centering that particular show around songs about love, you know, community love, family love, intimate love, friendship love, like all the kinds of love. And then in July, our show theme is heat wave, right? Because we bring in the smoke, we bring in the energy. This is one.
1: It's gonna be very hot. I mean,
0: oh yeah, July. Yeah. This is the one where it's like, ooh, 11/22, a little spicy. Okay, okay. And it's like, we are. These are the facts. And then our August 28th show is our tribute show. It'll be our family friendly show.
2: Yes.
0: Because typically children under 18 are not allowed at Lemonade Park, but we will have that available on August 28th. So you can bring everybody. That's where we're doing our tributes to like Michael Jackson.
1: Yes.
0: And, I really want Tina Marie to be on there. You know, yeah. We gotta show her a little love too. So, you know, just to show that 11/22, we have a lot of different personalities, with what we're able to deliver musically. So we wanted to kind of highlight all the energy that we want to bring.
3: Nice. They are also nominated. You guys, I think they're in the finalist round right now for
0: semifinalists.
3: Semifinalists.
0: Yeah. We'll find out on Wednesday.
3: Tomorrow.
0: We'll
3: find out tomorrow.
0: Advance.
3: We're talking about the Kansas City People's Choice Awards, and we also have Clarence here in the room.
4: Hey. Yeah.
0: Who is our music director for our Lemonade Park series? So we definitely wanted to have him here to, you know, give y'all a little taste of that as well.
3: Yes. Nice. Clarence is also nominated for Best Musician for Kansas City People's Choice Awards. So they're not in competition. They're in two different categories.
4: Right.
3: You guys.
4: And also, we're performing at the award show. So
1: Yes, we are.
4: Whether we get to the finals or not, we're still going to be there.
1: Yes.
4: And we're still going to be fly. And we're going to be singing the house now.
3: Nice. And the award show is Sunday, July 26th at the Kauffman Center. And information with that is with the Kansas City People's Choice Awards on their website and social media pages. But I just wanted to mention that you guys are at least nominated right now for the Best Live Band in those categories. And we'll let people hear a sample of of the Best Live Band, possibly.
1: Let's do it. The Best Live Band.
0: Right.
3: So we're going to start with a song called Selfish. Would you guys like to announce anything about it, or just we're going to start?
4: Well, this was a song that accidentally played on Janae's phone, and then me and Darius was like, who is that? So she's actually, her name is Callie Technis. She is a independent artist, and we kind of took the song, rearranged it for 11/22, and we performed it live. Callie loved it.
0: She did.
1: She did.
4: She gave us a shout out, and, which is great, because I'm like, whew, thank God. I was hoping she wasn't going to be mad at us. So, yeah. So, this is Selfish.
3: Nice. Thank you. 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

0: Awesome. Silent claps in the studio.
1: We did that. We ate that right on up.
0: Yeah, I love that. Let's see. So, how's your guys' like journey as a band been? How long have you guys been a band?
2: Let's count.
3: As young as we look.
0: Yes.
3: So we've been singing with each other since we were, Darius and I were children, and Janae was our leader at the time. And then we came back.
0: You know what that reminds me of? What? The Rugrats and like the little kids and then Angelica.
4: Yeah. Exactly. Yeah. So, is that so it? We are Kai was Tommy. And low key, Darius is Chucky, but that's a different story for a different day because he just doesn't want to get in trouble, which I think is fair.
3: Yeah.
4: But I was definitely Angelica because nobody messes with my dumb babies except for me.
0: Yeah.
4: That's my role. That's my job. Mm-hmm. I was a college student at the time when I first met them. And it was so interesting. I love to tell this part of the story. So on the very day that I was introduced, like, this is your new praise team leader, Darius, little in middle school self, was like, excuse me, can I sing to you really quickly? And I'm not going to lie, I was worried because typically when kids do that, they are not talented. And you just have to, like,
5: it's macaroni art
4: on a refrigerator type singing. But the man of God pulled me back there and he sang Grateful by Hezekiah Walker. And I was like, oh, he can actually sing. Oh, my gosh. And so I felt excited because I was like, okay, cool. There's at least one kid who can sing. So actually, he'll sing everything. And then when I met the other kids and I was essentially going to tell them that Kai was not going to have that one. I'm like, okay, well, Dario sing the lead. Excuse me, why does he get to sing everything? And I was like, well, he can sing. And she's like, I can sing too. And I was like, well, let me hear you. And she started singing. And yeah. I was like, there's two kids who can sing. I'm like, there was more kids. Honestly, all of the children were very talented. I'm very grateful that that was my experience. But I mean, the number of times where rehearsal was just us sitting there listening to Darius talk is very indicative of how things are today. But I honestly, you know, just meeting each other, and at that time, like I said, it was just singing with the praise team. And then everybody, you know, I finished school, they went to college. And then randomly one day, Darius was like, hey, someone asked me to get some BGVs together.
5: In the middle of my Italian lecture, I walked out. I walked out of that lecture. I'm so sorry. Massimo Ferrara, if you're listening to this, love you, man. I walked out of your lecture because I had to seize the opportunity.
4: It paid off. Look at us now. You know, he's like, let me get, he's like, I only know two people.
5: I had a little giggy that they needed three vocalists. And I knew two people that I could trust with the assignment and not embarrass me. You're right. when we did the show, you know, we were all taking pictures, all in our tux and our gowns, and we all kind of looked at each other after receiving, you know, so many compliments. We were taking our pictures, and then we get a call from the backstage saying, "Hey, don't leave without your check." And we all kind of looked at each other like, "Check,
4: money."
5: And then, right, and you know, from a world where we did this, you know, in church, you know, we did this for faith, for free. You know,
4: for faith.
5: You know, like, you know, to go from a world where it's like, now, you know, our talents and our gifts that we just grew up, you know how to do, you know, and being gifted in, we could actually see us getting paid off of that. That was nice. That was a nice, you know, at a time dream for us, you know. And so
3: we can do this.
4: Like, we can actually do this.
3: And there wasn't really a market for, like, a background singing group because we enjoyed singing BGVs.
5: Yeah.
3: Mm-hmm. I think there's an art to it. There's a difference between being in the background versus being the lead. And I feel like that is something that we worked on mastering with our chemistry and our arrangements and stuff. And so we marketed ourselves as a background singing group and eventually stepped to the forefront. Because it was like, but we can also perform too.
4: And we can write. And that was definitely a turning point because I remember the pandemic had happened. You know, there wasn't too many gigging opportunities at that time. And we were like, I mean, but we can get in the studio though. And that's kind of how Best Love was born. You know, I was like, man, I got this instrumental. I got this song I wrote when I was in college, and me and Kai sat down and we was like, let's revamp these lyrics just a little bit and just kind of, get in the studio. I don't care how long it takes, how much money it costs. Like, let's just take our time to do this. And then when we got to the studio, you know, Darius started hearing all these extra things that they could do. And I was like, this is turning out to be really yummy.
3: This is nice.
4: And so then I think we released it in 2023 after a couple of years because it, you know, it took some time.
3: Life happened in between.
4: A lot of life happened in between. But when we finally released it, you know, we received a lot of love from our community. So it was like, okay, let's do it again. Let's release another song. Let's do it again. So, you know, our journey has really kind of been just us being like, I don't like how things are going right now. Let's do something different. Mm-hmm. And then when we do something different, amazing things happen. And we're like, let's do it. Let's do it some more. And some more. Yeah. So, you know, we definitely did our first our first feature performance was at the Tiny Greenhouse down in the West Bottoms. They have grown now.
5: Yes.
4: I think they're called The Post.
5: Oh, The Post.
4: Yeah, so they're off 12th Street across from Restaurant Depot if you ever want to go there.
5: Go support.
4: Yeah, for sure.
3: Support local businesses because it's
5: lots
3: of businesses.
5: Especially in this economy.
4: Yeah, so they supported us and allowed us to host our first show there. And then we did it again in 2022. We did 11:22 p.m. at the Record Bar, which was such a big deal for us because we had a host. We had a band.
5: We had an opening act.
4: Okay, and
0: I think I was there at that one.
4: Oh, you were at the Record Bar.
3: I remember you posting.
4: Yeah. And so we were like, oh, okay. So it feels really cool to do your own thing, and so then to close out. Well, I said 2022.
3: Okay,
4: that's not what I meant to say. I meant to say 2024.
3: Yeah, 2024.
4: This happened in 2024 because then we ended that year doing another show called Echoes of Time. And again, shout out to the Union because they supported us. They stepped in at the last minute to let us use their venue. So if you have any type of wedding things going on, go check those folks out. Yeah. They're off 17th and Broadway.
5: Space. Yes.
4: Or sorry, Baltimore. And so then, you know, last year, 2025, we definitely had our heads down. We were working, revamping some of our processes and things like that. So now we're kind of kicking the doors off the hinges in 2026 with this Lemonade Park show. So this is kind of the culmination of our journey so far, you know, coming to do this show. So we're really excited for that.
0: Nice. Do you guys have any, like, insider notes about your music coming out? Or is some of it still secret? Your new music releases this year?
3: Well, what we can say is we did just put the final touches on it. And it sounds good.
4: I will say, if you're not doing anything on June 27th, that could possibly be a good time to just maybe hear the song. I don't know.
5: Yeah,
4: it just depends on
5: if you buy your ticket or not and show up and person to find out. That's
4: exactly
5: what
4: so. You know how that goes.
3: But you didn't hear it from us.
5: Yeah, but you did hear it on the radio. So.
0: These are so funny.
4: That's how
0: that's June 27th.
4: Yes. That's a Saturday.
5: Yeah.
4: For those of
3: Saturday.
0: Put it on your calendar just in case.
5: Right, just
3: go ahead and do it right now.
4: And the links for all of those dates are live. So if you want to buy your ticket now for August, I would love that. I would love to see August ticket sales rolling
0: sold
4: in.
0: Out.
4: Okay.
0: Yeah, like already. Go ahead.
4: Already. See, speak that.
3: Speaking of ticket sales.
0: We
3: want to give a shout out to some people who were early birds. You know, when we dropped the ticket link, they said, let me go ahead and grab that right now. First things first, we're going to shout out Jasmine with Vital Vibrations because thank you for continuing to support us all these years. Jasmine's going to be at the show. We want to give a shout out to Jamogi Bridges and Tashina Garth, who won our contest at the first announced our show.
4: Come on, winners.
3: And they guessed the venue where our show was going to be, so they got tickets. And then we also want to shout out Jasmine Kemper, our cousin.
4: Our god cousin.
3: Cousin. Kimberly Waller, Kyla Saunders, Alex Gordon, and GCU. Alex and GCU TV will actually be covering press at the show.
5: Yes.
3: Super excited. So shout out to y'all for getting y'all's tickets early. And
4: if you got your tickets early and didn't hear a shout out, that's kind of your fault because we was asking you to let us know.
5: And now you see why. Whenever we ask things, there's always a purpose. Uh-huh. See, you don't want to be the odd man out. Get your, this is what he doesn't say. Get your ticket now. Okay.
0: So, do you guys want to do your next song?
4: Yes. Oh, yeah. Our next song is Best Love.
0: And if you guys are just tuning in, you're listening to 1122, again, right here on 90.1 FM, KKFI, Kansas City Community Radio.

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1: In the basement.
2: I'm my daddy's son.
1: I love that song. I've always loved that song since the first time I heard it.
3: And
1: I love that you guys like look at each other and like, oh yeah, yeah. You know, that was a good note. Like,
4: you get a live experience even when it's not a live experience.
1: Right, right. You're like doing that in between. I really like that.
0: Yeah.
1: Nice. That's so fun. Again, this is 11/22. They'll be at Lemonade Park this Friday, May 22nd. I'm putting you on the spot, but do you guys want to shout out all of the band members that you'll have this Friday?
0: Sure. So again, we're going to start with our MD Clarence, who is live in the studio. You heard his guitar there a little bit in and out. Very talented, multi-instrumentalist. Okay. Golly. So this is someone that if you're trying to plan a show musically, you want to talk to Clarence. He'll be able to help you put the whole thing together.
3: Just make sure it's not on the same day as our show, because we call
0: exactly
3: him.
0: Because he'll be unavailable.
3: Right.
0: But then we also want to shout out to Zach Arias, who is playing lead guitar for us. Love that guy. We've had a chance to play with him a couple times. I love he always shows up knowing his stuff.
3: Dude.
0: Like that's just so underrated. For a band. We also want to shout out our drummer, Reggie Parks.
2: Reggie.
0: Yes. We've been down with Reggie for years at this point. You know, we love to have him here with us, ready to go. Always a good time. Play too much just like we do. So, you know, the energy is full. Yeah, we love it.
3: That's a good one. And
0: then also on bass guitar, we have Paxton. And this kid, I mean, didn't even realize that he was still in school until he's like, oh, I got a test.
2: The night of we had rehearsal last week. And that rehearsal ran up into closer, almost like the 10 o'clock hour when we like were tearing down stuff and everything, you know. And we, you know, we're 11/22. Of course, we feed, you know, our band members and we take care of you, you know. So shameless. So, you know, at the end of that rehearsal, he innocently just says, oh, I asked him, I said, hey, you got to hit the road, because he came from Lawrence to be in Kansas City, Missouri. That just for that evening for rehearsal, he said, yeah, I got a music history final in the morning. I was like, what?
0: Final?
2: And it was so crazy because
0: KU
2: Rorschach, that's my alma mater, and I graduated M-I-Z. From. Oh my gosh!
0: Uh-huh. Well, I went to Baker, so you know.
2: Anyway, because I see crimson and blue, I knew who his. I went to the music school, and I was very familiar, like the rigorous test that he was going to have. I'm like, bro, you still made time for us?
0: Lilola.
2: And so it's very refreshing. I don't know about y'all, but it's very refreshing being in a room full of people, not only professionals, but this proves that people make time for what they want to make time for. If you want to be great, if you want to be excellent, sometimes the only variable that's in the way, the only non-fixed variable is you, you know?
0: Yeah.
2: And it's just so great to be in a room full of people on one accord that we've all made up our minds that we're going to be great.
0: Yeah,
2: whatever this show comes, whoever shows out, we have decided we're going to play that. We're going to sit down. Exactly. We're going to be great. And so, man, shout out to Pax. That's just, I had to give because.
0: Absolutely. That level of dedication. You know, we certainly feel blessed to have musicians that take our project as seriously as we do.
2: Yes.
0: Because, you know, we spent time putting this thing together.
2: Hello.
0: And so to.
2: Hello.
0: To work with folks who are like, yeah, and it should be great. It should be an enjoyable experience for all of us. So very, very grateful to our whole band. Very grateful to Lemonade Park. You know, the same folks who run Lemonade Park also run the Record Bar.
2: Yes.
0: And after our show, they did tell us that we had a great audience because y'all were kind
3: to
0: the bartenders. Yeah. Y'all tipped
2: the
0: bartender. So bring that same energy.
2: Hospitable. Y'all act like y'all been somewhere. Y'all didn't leave y'all cups or y'all napkins on the ground. If y'all spilled something, y'all didn't act like it wasn't spilled.
0: Exactly. So keep that same energy when you come on May 22nd. Shout out to everybody who supports us. We've had lots of supporters over the years. You know, I am a member of Zeta Phi Beta Sorority Incorporated. And a lot of my sorors do come and support us at the show. So I really do appreciate that very much. So I wanted to give
2: love to the blue and white.
0: You know, Darius.
2: As I am a magnificent member of the Phi Beta Sigma Fraternity Incorporated.
0: Oh, okay. You know, our calls go together. It's all blue and white over
2: it's
0: here.
2: It's all Phi Beta.
0: But you know, we
3: and
0: love
3: then here I am
0: everyone.
3: Just by myself. I didn't pledge.
0: But we love everyone in the D9 because honestly, like, once you get out of, like, the yard, like, once you're done with college, it is refreshing to see other people who, you know, like out in the world, like in corporate America and stuff like that, who have a similar dedication to, you know, their organizations as well. So shout out to everybody who's going to come through. Mm-hmm. You know, we want to see y'all strolling. We want to, you know, we're going to hit the bus stop one time for the one time. We got to. It's a family reunion.
2: In the backyard.
0: So, right. You know, we got to do that.
2: Yeah.
0: If only y'all could see me right now.
3: I know, I forgot they can't see you. I forgot. This just shows how much we actually act a fool in real life.
2: I bet y'all feel right in the room with us, though. Yeah. Y'all cars at y'all offices where y'all listen. I bet y'all feel
0: And y'all going to feel, I don't know if you're going to feel like you're on the stage with us because obviously we'll be the only ones with a microphone. And you're going to think you know what we finna do and then we're going to blow your mind with like where we take it. But we still want you to come and feel like you're part of the family.
3: And I do feel like we have a lot planned that does make you feel like you're a part of the show. Like a lot of good crowd engagement.
1: And you guys are doing some cover songs. So people will be able to.
0: Yeah. You'll recognize it.
1: You'll recognize something.
0: Yeah. Let's sign to the party.
1: Nice. Well, this has been really fun. Mm-hmm. Can you tell everyone, again, like where to find you, Instagram or website, email?
3: We have a website, www.1122.com. We have Facebook and Instagram. That is ELEVEN2WENTY2. And we're also on TikTok at 1122.official. And YouTube, 1122, sorry.
1: And their videos are really funny.
3: And E22 Backstage. E22 Backstage, or E22 underscore Backstage is where we post a lot of our behind the scenes content. So you'll find all of our funny stuff there. Yeah. And then all of our serious stuff on our main page.
1: Yes. Nice. Yeah. Do you guys have any individual things? And then Clarence, too, hop up.
0: Yeah.
1: Your individual pages or anything? You don't have to, but
0: I will say that between Kai and myself, we're kind of like jokesters. Kai posts all my videos for me because I'm terrible at this. So I've given her all of my stuff. But if you follow us on E22's page, you'll be able to see our individual pages that you can follow from there. And then Clarence, you can tell them your
1: Clarence page. And then to talk about your event, Discover Rhythm, too.
5: Yes. Hi, guys.
1: Hi.
5: I went. I don't know why I did that.
6: Because everyone's in the room with us.
2: Exactly.
5: I'm Clarence. It's my socials are just my name is C-L-A-R-E-N-C-E. Copper, just C-O-P-R-I-D-G-E. And then Discover Rhythm is a, it's kind of like a collaborative like open jam that I do every other Thursday. There'll be one this Thursday and then like every other Thursday after that. So it's kind of cool. I have a house band that we kind of play music, and then we invite other people to come and join us on some songs. And then, like, we do, like, writing sessions, and we do, like, people come through, and they write, and they draw, and they do different things that they can come to and try different ideas that they just want to see how it would sound like with a band. I've heard people just, like, bring in their songs and be like, hey, I want to see what this would sound like if you guys played this. Or just, like, it's really cool. It's really, like, collaborative. I like to bring in people. So yeah, if you guys want to come to that would be awesome. Right now it's donation based, so like you just kind of come in and pay what you can and then we go for it. So yeah,
1: so this Thursday and where
5: this Thursday at Equal Minded Cafe. It's off of 42nd and Troost, and so yeah, come down and join us with some music.
1: Nice.
5: It's at 8 o'clock.
1: 8 o'clock. Okay.
5: Yeah.
1: Nice. And you can find more information on Clarence's Instagram page. And again, it's called Discover Rhythm if you see it anywhere else.
5: Thank you.
1: Of course. You guys are all friends, so I'm super excited that you guys are here. And yeah, that's, I think, all we have for this part of the interview. Any other last messages? You guys gave all your shout-outs.
0: Just to get y'all's tickets. That's the main thing. You know, you got 3 more days.
3: You got 3 more days.
0: Go ahead and get that $15 price. Now, here's the thing. If you are rich, go ahead and get your tickets at the door and get several tickets while you're at it. because in this economy, you know, make sure the artists eat. Okay, that's it. Yeah. That's all. We just want to eat.
1: Well, thank you guys for being here. I love your performance, and I'm super excited for your event this Friday.
0: Thank you for having us.
1: Thanks. And you guys, this was 1122 right here on 90.1 FM, KKFI, Kansas City Community Radio. Of course, you're tuned in to Vital Vibrations Radio, and I'm going to play some music. This next song that I have queued up is called In My Arms by Barris Hammond, and I really like this vibe, and it's really fun also seeing these guys dance in the studio. So I'll see if they vibe to this song before they leave. Thank you guys for tuning in, and we'll be here until 2 o'clock playing music.

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Hello, once again, you guys are tuned in to Vital Vibrations Radio. I'm your girl, DJ Jams. Thank you so much for hanging out with me these past 2 hours. And thanks for doing this every Tuesday with me. This is really fun to host a show, to bring new music each week, and to bring new guests in the studio. It's a lot of fun to just show what Kansas City is all about, and I'm really grateful for the opportunity to have a radio show here at KKFI. Messing up my words, but that's okay. So make sure you stay tuned after this. We have Jazz in the Afternoon coming up next. Today we have Max on sax. He's going to be playing some jazz music for you guys to have a lovely afternoon. In this last set of music, we started with a song called In My Arms by Barris Hammond, and that's off of his album called One Love, One Life. After that, we played a song called Let's Stay Together, and this was a cover song performed by Big Mountain. I know I talked a lot about Big Mountain last year because they came through Kansas City for the Kansas City Reggae and Jerk Festival, and that was a lot of fun. I got to meet the lead singer backstage, and I just really love Big Mountain. They're a really great, I feel like, underrated band, but they have a lot of really good cover songs too. I think they're one that they're most popular, most well known for is Baby I Love Your Way. So yeah, that was Big Mountain. They're performing, that was the song Let's Stay Together. Alright, maybe I can get through the rest of the show without messing up more words. After that, we played a song called Sweet Love by Jay Boog, and that's off of his album called Wash House Ting. And then I played a song called Can't Keep I Down by Stephen Marley, and both Jay Boog and Stephen Marley are performing at the Red Rocks Amphitheater next month with Ziggy Marley and Buju Banton and Mike Love. I think that's going to be an amazing show that I'm really trying to go see. So that's Jay Boog and Stephen Marley next to each other. If you guys want to see any of the songs that we've played, again, check out the KKFI website or the mobile app. After that, we played a song called Gypsy Man by Marcia Griffiths. And then we ended that set with a song called Rain by Sunday Service Choir. And right now we're playing Hang Up Your Hang-Ups by Herbie Hancock. That album is called Man Child. And this is going to take you to the top of the hour. We have headline news coming up next. We have Jazz in the Afternoon. After that, we have Beautician's Blues with Luscious Lynn from 4 to 6. At 6 o'clock, we have Radioactive Magazine. 6:30, we have Counterspin. And at 7, we have The Forum. And from 8 to 10, we have Taste of Tejano. And at 10 o'clock, we have Breaking Through the Darkness until the midnight hour. We have lots of really cool shows here at KKFI. Check out our website to get more information about that. If you missed any part of the show today, we had 1122, a local band, and you can check out their performance and interview on our archive for up to 2 weeks. That's all I have for you. Thank you guys so much for tuning in to Vital Vibrations Radio each and every Tuesday from noon to 2. And I look forward to seeing you next week. Next week, we're having Chef Aki. He's going to come talk about his new cookbook. And he makes tomato jam, like a jelly out of tomatoes. And I've tried it, and I like it. It was really tasty. It's a unique flavor. So we're going to talk about cooking and unique flavors and culture and business and all kinds of things. So hopefully you guys can tune in next week. Until then, peace and love.

0: I'm Max Pringle with these headlines. The head of the World Health Organization says he's concerned by the rapid spread of Ebola in the Democratic Republic of Congo and neighboring Uganda. Health officials have reported at least 131 deaths and over 500 cases in the region. WHO Director General Tedros Ghebreyesus says the latest strain is particularly worrying.
1: And because I'm deeply concerned about the scale and the speed of the epidemic, we will convene the emergency committee today to advise us on temporary recommendations.
0: Congo's health minister said investigations are ongoing to confirm reported cases linked to the disease. The outbreak has been declared a public health emergency, requiring international response by the UN. The virus has spread to urban areas, raising fears of further spread and deaths. The region was already facing a humanitarian crisis, complicating efforts to control the outbreak. The United States has suspended travel into the country from the region. The Justice Department has issued sanctions against 11 top Cuban political and military leaders. They include the country's communications minister and several military leaders and its main intelligence agency. The sanctions come as the Trump administration ratchets up pressure on the island's communist leaders. The Trump administration has increased pressure on Cuba since removing Venezuela's president Nicolas Maduro earlier this year. Venezuela had been a major supplier of oil to Cuba. The administration has described Cuba's current authoritarian government as corrupt and incompetent and is pushing for a regime change. President Trump has heaped pressure on the island, effectively imposing a blockade by threatening sanctions on countries that supply it with fuel, igniting power outages, and delivering blows to its economy. Among the sanctioned leaders are Communications Minister Mayra Arevich Marin, National Assembly President Juan Esteban Lazo Hernandez, and Joaquin Quintas Sola, a general in the Cuban Army. Police say a shooting at a San Diego mosque has killed three men and left both shooters dead of apparent self-inflicted wounds. The police chief says authorities are investigating the attacks as a hate crime. The shooting erupted Monday at the Islamic Center of San Diego. Scott Wall is San Diego police chief.
2: So we have our two suspects that are deceased. We have three victims at the Islamic Center. All three are adults, for a total of five people that are deceased.
0: Police say they were already looking for one of the teenagers since his mother called in concern that her son was suicidal and had run away with weapons. One of the victims was a mosque security guard who police said played a pivotal role in preventing the attack from being even more deadly. The Trump administration has announced the creation of a nearly $1.8 billion fund to compensate Trump allies who believe they've been unjustly investigated and prosecuted. The Anti-Weaponization Fund, as it's been called, was announced by the Justice Department on Monday as part of a deal to resolve President Trump's lawsuit against the Internal Revenue Service over the leak of his tax returns. Democrats and government watchdogs immediately pledged to fight what they called a corrupt and unprecedented resolution. Colorado Senator Michael Bennett told CNN that the fund undermines U.S. democracy.
3: It is not a small thing. It's never happened before for a president to create a fund that's $1.8 billion, a slush fund of taxpayer money, to pay off his cronies. And we cannot allow this.
0: President Trump's lawyers disclosed the dismissal of the IRS lawsuit in a filing in federal court in Florida, where the president sued earlier this year. A fast-moving brush fire that broke out Monday morning has prompted officials to issue evacuation orders in Southern California. The Ventura County Fire Department says air tankers and mutual aid have been requested to help battle the Sandy fire. As of Monday afternoon, the brush fire was estimated to have grown to more than 800 acres and was threatening nearby structures. Evacuation orders were issued for residents in parts of Simi Valley, located about 40 miles southwest of Los Angeles. Those are the Pacifica headlines. I'm Max Pringle.
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I am DJ Max on sax, filling in for the Jazz Disciple. 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We started the show with the new release from KC-based organist Chris Hazelton, his album entitled In Rotation. We heard one of the tracks entitled Paris of the Plains, the old nickname for Kansas City, Missouri. How about that? Chris Hazelton on the organ on that one, Brad Jackson on sax, Peter Schlamm on the vibes, and John Kazillermut on the drums. That just came out last week, In Rotation, from Chris Hazelton and the gang. Starting off Jazz Afternoon, we've got a great show for you. A mix of vocalists, saxophonists, and even some trombone coming your way. We're starting things off from Chris Hazelton to a classic recording. This is vocalist Sheila Jordan, the album Portrait of Sheila. This one called The Humdrum Blues.

was Sheila Jordan, Portrait of Sheila, the name of the record. The tune entitled Humdrum Blues from Oscar Brown Jr. Accompanying Sheila was the guitarist Barry Galbraith, Steve Swallow on the bass, Denzel Best, the drummer. And those who may not know, Denzel Best was also an awesome composer of jazz and other music. That one, the tune Humdrum Blues, Sheila Jordan and Company from a Blue Note release from the 60s, Portrait of Sheila. Well, it's about to get sax-tastic, I should say. We got three tenor saxes coming your way. Houston Person, Nat Simpkins, and Buddy Tate, the tenors playing Just Friends.

the three tenors of Buddy Tate, Nat Simpkins, and Houston Person. The album entitled Just Friends. There we heard the title track, that tune, Just Friends, the classic standard. That from a recording from 1992 on the Muse record label. I've said it before and I'll say it again. Don't sleep on Muse. There's some swinging stuff from that label. That recording is more or less a recreation of what used to occur at a place called Sandy's Jazz Revival. Used to have these sessions there, these jazz jam sessions. Also had a lot of blues players there at that venue, I believe, in the Massachusetts area in the Northeast. And so there were many moments where three tenors would get up on the bandstand and go at it. And there, that record comes from that tradition. We had Houston Person, Buddy Tate, Nat Simpkins on the Muse label, Just Friends. Well, we've got trombone man Conrad Herwig up next. This tune entitled Bianca's Waltz. 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
1: 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This is Jazz Afternoon. We heard before the message Bianco's Waltz, the tune from Conrad Erwig on trombone, Eddie Palmieri on piano, Lucas Curtis on the bass. R.I.P. the great Eddie Palmieri, who unfortunately passed away last year. And this record comes from that same year, 2025 release, entitled Reflections Facing South, featuring the great Eddie Palmieri there on piano, along with Conrad Erwig, the trombonist, Bianco's Waltz, the name of the tune. That's going to bring us to a newer track as well from Don Waz and the Pan Detroit Ensemble. These cats just did a Tiny Desk concert, and we're going to feature a tune from theirs entitled Insane.

Don Was and the Pan Detroit Ensemble. They're from a 2025 release entitled Groove in the Face of Adversity. That tune entitled Insane, featuring the likes of Jeff Kennedy on drums. Vincent Chandler is also on that album, the trombonist. Lead vocals from Christiane. Wayne Gerard on guitar, John Douglas, the trumpeter. Dave McMurray is also on this record on sax and flute. Louise Resto on keys, Don Was himself on the bass. That tune entitled Insane, and please excuse the minor technical difficulties at starting that track, but we moved on and we kept the groove going. Groove in the face of adversity. Am I right? We're switching now to Please Mr. Jackson. This is Gator Tail Jackson, Willis Jackson, the saxophonist, along with Jack McDuff on organ. This is the title track, Please Mr. Jackson.

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1: 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This is Jazz Afternoon. I am Max on sax, filling in for the Jazz Disciple. Before the message, we heard from Gator Tail Jackson on the tenor sax. That tune entitled Please Mr. Jackson from the 1959 Prestige album of the same name. Along with Gator Tail, we heard Bill Jennings on the guitar, Jack McDuff, Brother Jack, as we like to say, on the organ, Tommy Potter on bass, Alvin Johnson.

reimagined a live take on her album entitled Phoenix from the year before. This one, a nice version with Zakai Curtis on the piano, Elias Bailey on bass, E.J. Strickland, the drummer. Lakeisha there killing it on Phoenix, reimagined the live take on Rope-A-Dope Records. And she's got a new record coming out, I believe, this summer, next month in June. I'll be looking forward to that. And we'll be playing some tracks from Lakeisha Benjamin's new joint as well, To All She Does. That tune again, New Mornings. And that's going to take us to guitarist Russell Malone alongside pianist Benny Green. This from the album entitled Bluebird. We're going to hear the tune It's All Right With Me.

Thank you for tuning in to 90.1 FM, KKFI, Kansas City Community Radio. We just heard from Walden Robert Casado, a.k.a. Bobby Darin. They're singing the classic standard, I Can't Give You Anything But Love. That track originally comes from the album This Is Darin, from Bobby Darin in the late 50s. Great album, I Can't Give You Anything But Love. Before that, we heard the likes of pianist Benny Green, accompanied by Russell Malone on guitar. R.I.P. to the great Russell Malone. That tune they played, the standard, It's All Right With Me. This comes from the 2004 release, Bluebird, on the Telarc jazz label. Benny Green at the piano, Russell Malone guitar. You're tuned in to Jazz Afternoon right here on 90.1 FM, KKFI, Kansas City Community Radio. We've got a newer release to start the second hour. This from organist Pat Bianchi, Troy Roberts on sax, Colin Stranahan on drums. This, the Fats Waller Classic, Jitterbug Waltz.

Shout out to the great Coleman Hawkins there on the tenor sax, Kenny Burrell on the guitar, with a host of cats, including the likes of Tommy Flanagan on piano, Major Holly on the bass, Eddie Locke, the drummer. That album, Bluesy Burrell, featuring the likes of Ray Barreto as well on some percussion, and the horn section expands with the likes of Leo Wright on some of the other tracks. That tune we heard, the Jimmy Van Heusen classic, I Thought About You, Coleman Hawkins and Company, the year 1962, that recording. We're moving now to some Donald Byrd. Here's some fusion jazz. This one, the tune entitled Sky High.

vocalist Michael Mayo there on his take of I Didn't Know What Time It Was, the Rodgers and Hart standard from his 2024/2025 release, Fly. Vocalist Michael Mayo killing it on the scene. There he recorded every part on in the studio himself. So there he's singing the bass part, the part that would be the piano or the accompaniment, the chordal accompaniment, and, of course, the melody, singing there as well. Also doing some drum synthesizing, some vocal synthesizing of the drum set there on his take of I Didn't Know What Time It Was. Prior to that, we heard from the album Blackbird, trumpeter Donald Byrd, that tune entitled Sky High, his collaboration with the Mizell Brothers, and that tune featured Roger Glenn on the flute from that 1972 album from Blue Note Records, Donald Byrd's Blackbird. Well, we've got Horace Silver, a newer release of some recordings done live at the Penthouse. This is the tune, the Cape Verdean Blues, right here on Jazz Afternoon, 90.1 FM, KKFI, Kansas City's community radio station.

0: This is your Kansas City Jazz Calendar for Tuesday, May 19th. The Green Lady Lounge at 18th and Grand presents the Matt Hopper Band from 6 to 10, and then the Jeff Shirley Band follows from 10:30 to 2:30. Jazz at the Raphael Hotel at Warner and Ward Parkway has the Baby J Duo from 6 until 10. Eddie V's at 700 West 47th Street presents the Jackie Myers Trio from 6:30 to 9:30. Ted's Tap Room at 1829 McGee features John Paul Drum from 8 to 11:30. The Majestic at 931 Broadway has Matt Villinger from 6 until 9. The Westport Flea Market at 817 Westport Road hosts the New Jazz Order Big Band Jam Session from 6:30 to 9:30. 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
1: 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This is Jazz Afternoon. I am Max on sax filling in for the Jazz Disciple. Before the jazz local lineup, we heard the tune The Cape Verdean Blues, Horace Silver's original, from the 2025 release Silver in Seattle, live at the Penthouse, a group of recordings that were taken in the 60s, if I'm not mistaken, if not quite a while ago. There they put those out, and alongside the pianist Horace Silver, you heard from Woody Shaw on trumpet, Joe Henderson on the tenor sax, Teddy Smith, the bassist, and Roger Humphreys on drums. That tune again, The Cape Verdean Blues from Horace Silver and the gang. We've got Wynton Marsalis and the Jazz at Lincoln Center Orchestra up next, doing some Duke Ellington. This one, the tune Cotton Tail, featuring a lively Illinois Jacquette, or Jacquette, however you wish to pronounce it, on the tenor sax. Thanks so much. We got jazz till the 4 o'clock hour, and then blues coming up with Luscious Lynn after that. Stick with us on 90.1 FM KKFI, and thank you to those streaming online at kkfi.org. And those who have downloaded the app, you can type in your mobile search, app search, KKFI. Take us wherever you go so you don't miss a note of this incredible music. Here's some big band jazz for you.

0: vocalist Gretchen Parlato there from her album In a Dream. We heard the opening track to that album, I Can't Help It, featuring Lionel Luike on the vocals there, alongside Gretchen Parlato there singing from the album In a Dream. That from the year 2009. Gretchen Parlato, one of my personal favorites. There was one time I was attending a music festival with a lot of cats my age, senior year of college, in the Raleigh-Durham, North Carolina region, and Gretchen Parlato and Snarky Puppy were performing at the festival. And me and the guitar player were so in love with what Gretchen Parlato was doing on stage, we decided not to go with the rest of the guys to go to see Snarky Puppy, as they were supposed to take the stage the last 20 minutes or so of Gretchen's set. So my buddy and I, we stuck around. We had to finish listening to Gretchen Parlato do her thing. And when we got to the big stage where Snarky Puppy was playing, they hadn't even started yet. So there you go. There's your lesson for the day. Don't leave a Gretchen Parlato gig early. It's not worth it. She has that great sound. Awesome vibe to Gretchen Parlato. We've got, before that, we heard Wynton Marsalis and the Lincoln Center Jazz Orchestra featuring Illinois Jacquet on the tenor sax, the tune Cottontail, and he referenced a lot of the original Ben Webster-isms from that recording from the Duke Ellington Orchestra. There, Wynton Marsalis and company, the tune Cottontail. We've got Helen Humes and Emily Rimmler coming your way right after these next messages. Stick with us. 90.1 FM, KKFI.
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You're listening to Jazz Afternoon. That vocalist, Helen Humes, from a 1960 recording, "Tain't Nobody's Business If I Do." We heard that title track featuring Frank Rosolino on the trombone. Lots of soul and blues in that style of singing. That brings us to another woman in jazz, Emily Rimler, great guitarist. Here's her tune, "Blues for Herb." Shout out to Herb Ellis. This from the album East to West. Emily Rimler right here. 90.1 FM, KKFI.

guitarist Emily Rimler here on Jazz Afternoon. The album East to West, featuring Emily on guitar, Hank Jones, the pianist, Buster Williams on bass, and Smitty Smith, the drummer. That tune, Blues for Herb, from the Concord release from 1988. Still swinging after all these years. That's going to do it for me. I've been Max on sax. Stick with 90.1 FM KKFI for Luscious Lynn. She's in studio all ready for her Beautician Blues show. And I'm leaving you with a new release from Nat Reeves, the bassist. Here's his tune, Blue Ridge. Hope you dig this. And thanks so much for checking out Jazz Afternoon. Have a great rest of your afternoon and evening.

0: and the time is now 4 o'clock. 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And up next is Beautician's Blues Show.
1: I had a fine beautician. She was in a very fine condition.

Well, good afternoon. Here in Kansas City with this cloudy sky, it's drizzly out there and it's cold. My goodness. I wish the weather would decide what it wants to do. Thunderstorms last night, tornadoes, well, whatever. But anyway, welcome to Beautician's Blue Show. I'm your host, Luscious Lynn, and we're going to get this show started. I've got a lot of new bluesy delights to play for you all. I'm telling you, they keep coming, and I am enjoying, and I love sharing them with you all. So for the next 2 hours, we're going to hear from a lot of different people. Some Annie Piper, Crystal Saranda, Peter Vitesca and the Blues Train, Zach Harmon. Oh, my goodness. Well, we're going to get started with the ladies first today. And Laura Chavez, off of her new CD, My Voice, I'm going to play one for you. It's called Shot Z. And then, of course, my favorite of all, Lisa Mann and the Northwestern All-Stars with Terry Aduba. Some Angelique Francis off of her new CD, Not Defeated. And Lisa Mann, that CD is named The Great Women in Blues. And I'll be playing I Sing the Blues. So let's get the show started. It is now 4:06.

0: Well, I hope you all enjoyed that little set. Some of my favorite ladies. Well, the time is now 4:31, and I've got an important message to send your way. And when I come back, I've got some more bluesy delights to share.
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And that was Crystal Shawanda. Well, up next is Carmen Radaban with Jill Denham. Some Annie Piper, brand new CD. Men Are Like Potato Chips is the name of that CD. And I'm going to be playing Naughty Nurse off of that. Then we're going to hear again from Lexi Blue. And I'll be off of her new CD, Too Glam to Give a Damn. And Jennifer Lynn and the Groove Revival. They have a new CD out also, Electric Eden. So let's keep on going. Enjoy. I know I'm having fun.

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Thank you very much. Previous tune, we featured Cato Walker, alto sax. Cato Walker. Thank you. We featured Walter King, tenor sax. Thank you very much.

Well, we were having a little technical difficulty there with Mr. V.B. King. So I'll just move it on over to Mr. Zach Harmon and the Drive.

0: brothers one time. You know, I want to talk to you. You know, when I was a young man coming up, you know, there were a lot of blues men that took time to have encouraging words for me. Folks like Little Milton Campbell and Sam Myers, Bobby Rush. Folks like that, they always had something encouraging to say to me. You see, because as I got older, I realized that it was up to them to raise the next generation of blues men. So right now, I have a young man that I'm raising up. Yes, Lord. We call him Soul Fingers. Now let me talk to him one time. Listen. I said, Soul Fingers?
1: Yes, sir.
0: I said, Soul Finger.
1: Yes, sir.
0: Do you solemnly swear to play the blues and nothing but the blues, so help you God?
1: Oh, yeah, yeah.
0: Well, with the power invested in me,

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Positions begin in late May and run through the summer concert season. Work is hands-on, with some positions requiring outdoor work. You'll need to be flexible with your daily schedule. You can apply in person at 1321 Swift Avenue in North Kansas City. IOTC, Local 31, building the shows that Kansas City loves.

And that was new music by the late, great Mike Finnegan. Well, the time is now 5:29. And, of course, I have about a half hour left in the show. So I've got more fantastic bluesy delights to share for another half hour. But I need you to stick around because at 6 o'clock, we have Radio Active Magazine coming on. And then at 6:30, The Forum. And then, of course, at 7 o'clock, Counterspin, 6:30. The Forum is at 7 o'clock. I'm having too much fun. And at 8 o'clock to 10 o'clock, listen to Taste of Tiana. And from 10 to midnight, Breaking Through Darkness. And, of course, every Tuesday afternoon, check out Beautician's Blues from 4 to 6 p.m. So I'm going to keep it going, and let's see, who do I have up? My goodness, I got so much good stuff going on. So we just heard from Mike Finnegan, Stacy Mitchart, Zach Harmon in The Drive. So next up, we're going to hear from Peter Karp off of his new CD, Jersey Town. And then whatever else I pick out to share. Enjoy.

and you're actually listening to the C.D. Woodbury Trio doing Born Under a Bad Sign off of their new CD, Bulldog.

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1: 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Tuesday, May 19, 6 to 6:30 p.m. on Radioactive Magazine.

0: Well, you all, it's about time for me to get on out of here. Hope you all are enjoying this. This is the Scott O'Neill Band, Giving Me the Blues. And the name of that CD is Call Me Mr. Blues. You all have a good one.
1: Tell you what you gotta do.
0: See you next week.
1: I can't.

And this is Kenny Wayne Shepherd off of his new CD, Ledbetter Heights. 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

0: America is facing a water crisis, so why are AI billionaires wasting millions of gallons a day to, quote, water their data centers? Hear about it today on Hightower's Radio Lowdown. In America's frontier days, anyone diverting a town's creek water to their private profiteering purpose was not merely considered wrong, but guilty of biblical-level immorality. That was BBE, however, before billionaire ethics. Today, a cohort of uber-rich hucksters, including Bezos, Altman, Musk, and Zuckerberg, have unilaterally decreed that they are above such moral fussiness, entitled to exploit the scarce water resources of millions of Americans, especially in rural areas. They're not irrigating crops, but continuously spritzing hundreds of thousands of the supercomputers they are, quote, planting in the hyperscale AI data centers being built all across the country. These are computer ranches, digesting and constantly spewing out electronic data to run the artificial intelligence bots that the tech billionaires are creating to replace us human workers. Jobs aside, each of these concrete complexes is a massive water hog. Amazon, Meta, and the rest use millions of gallons a day of fresh, unrecycled water just to keep their computers cool. Hello, states like Texas face recurring drought, yet billionaires insist on draining our aquifers and rivers to water their computers. In Texas alone, more than 400 of these sprawling data centers have already been built or are under construction. Meanwhile, a grassroots what-the-hell movement is spreading across the country. But don't expect billionaires to show even an iota of respect for the common good. Indeed, they're now funding an all-out PR blitz and political campaign to demonize these local rebellions. Worse, they're doubling down on their plutocratic power grab, demanding that Congress preemptively outlaw state and local officials from regulating, much less barring, these invasive schemes. This is Jim Hightower saying, to help battle these profiteering bastards, go to mediajustice.org/tools. The Hightower Radio Lowdown is made possible by you subscribers to Jim Hightower's Lowdown on Substack. Find us at jimhightower.substack.com.
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5: We will be talking. Do you have the Zoom there, or we need to plug my computer in, sorry. We will be talking, welcome to Radioactive Magazine. We will be talking with Kimmy Igla about the Draft Programmatic Environmental Impact Statement, or PEIS, published by the National Nuclear Security Administration, NNSA, of the Department of Energy, that's DOE, for the production of new plutonium pits for nuclear weapons at six different sites in the United States, one of which is the Kansas City National Security Campus, which has a controversial history. You are invited to review the PEIS available at pitpeis.com and submit written comments up to July 16, as described in the description of this episode of Radioactive Magazine, at KKFI, click News and Public Affairs, then Radioactive Magazine, then look for this episode. Ms. Igla is a leader with PeaceWorks Kansas City and Physicians for Social Responsibility. She currently serves on the board of the Alliance for Nuclear Accountability and is a founding member of the No Nukes KC Coalition. I'm Spencer Graves. Kimmy, what are the most important things you would like to communicate to this audience?
6: Well, first of all, Spencer, thank you for having me. I think it's really important for folks to know that the DOE and NNSA selected Kansas City as an important site to this restart to pit production. However, the environmental law document that they were required to put out due to being sued by the Alliance for Nuclear Accountability and other plaintiff organizations, this document they put out does not adequately describe Kansas City's role in this pit production scheme. They do not describe any sort of environmental impacts. And let's just say for the record, PEIS stands for Programmatic Environmental Impact Statement. The goal of this document is to describe the environmental impacts to the restart of plutonium pit production. So for them to say in this draft document that Kansas City will have no significant impacts, we don't buy that. Since when has the DOE ever been honest with the people? This whole nuclear weapons industry is shrouded in secrecy, as a culture of secrecy. And we know this from the decades of workers and whistleblowers who have come forward to say that their rights weren't respected, their lives weren't respected, and neither was the environment. So we have created a comment guide to help folks make effective comment on this really complicated legal document. Like, we are expected to make comment on something that doesn't even adequately describe what's happening in our city. And we think that that is a crime against the people, the taxpayers who are being asked to fund this pit production scheme, this plutonium pit production scheme. Plutonium, by the way, the most toxic man-made element known. And they want us to trust them in safely handling it and transporting it on the same highways that we drive on every day. So we wanted to create a comment guide to help people really make effective comments on this difficult document. And you can find it on the PeaceWorks website and all of our Instagrams, but I'm sure we'll get there.
5: Okay, so I've got some. Here we go.
7: I've got a little problem here. I'm going to fix my problem right

0: Okay, we're going to
1: just take me off.
0: Yeah. I'm trying to. Why can't I?
2: And can y'all

Well, I guess, yeah, the Kansas City plant on Bannister Road. Now you can still see the worn letters on the signage outside that say the Kansas City Bannister Federal Complex. But now it's just a regular old business park. But they did manufacture parts for nuclear weapons there. Many workers, hundreds of workers, got ill. Many have already passed on before receiving any benefits that they are rightfully owed. And the plant was protested for decades. Once folks realized, oh wow, we're getting sick and dying, our families are getting sick and dying, workers are dying. And Peaceworks, for example, did a lot of legal measures that they could to protest the plant's activity. Eventually, they shut that plant down, only to build a fancier, more secretive plant in 2014. So that's the Kansas City National Security Campus that handles 80% of the non-nuclear components for nuclear weapons. So that's a lot of the nuclear weapon. And I believe the reason they highlight the fact that we manufacture the non-nuclear parts is because they want us to believe that, oh, Kansas City is just manufacturing the safest parts of the nuclear weapon. But they're still handling toxic solvents, harmful metals and dusts. And the issue with the first plant was that the workers were not given proper personal protection equipment like they should have had. And we don't have any reason to trust these for-profit industries to know that they're actually taking the appropriate measures to keep workers safe. Kansas City National Security Campus also operates something called the New Mexico Operations. You can find this on the KCNSC website. They brag about their New Mexico Operations site in New Mexico, just for the KCNSC Honeywell to run. Very confusing and convoluted, but they want to hire 500 workers by 2028. And on this website, you can see a video of the things they work on, one of which being semi trucks, like perfectly normal looking semi trucks specifically designed to carry nuclear weapons and nuclear components to look absolutely inconspicuous and perfectly safe. And they make that seem as like that's some sort of security for the rest of us, but it's absolutely not. That means we're sharing the road with potential nuclear components at any given time. If for any parts that are traveling between any of the nuclear sites that they're wanting to manufacture these plutonium pits. And let's just be clear that the only reason we got this programmatic environmental impact statement written in the first place is because the Department of Energy and Nuclear Security Administration got sued by the Alliance for Nuclear Accountability and other groups for starting pit production without this public input. So public input is required under the National Environmental Policy Act. So DOE and NNSA were found guilty of breaking the National Environmental Policy Act by a federal judge. That's why they're being court ordered to do this programmatic environmental impact statement, this PEIS, if you will. And if you go to peaceworkskc.org/plutonium, you'll find the comment guide to send your own comment over email. And it's just really important that everyday people get involved in this, because if it were up to them, they would just be doing this right under our nose. And they would wait for a horrific nuclear accident to happen on our highways, or to happen at one of these sites, or for a fire to break out at one of these sites. They would wait for that and see if they could do a media spin before ever actually being transparent and honest with the people about what their activities are and how their activities really just enrich themselves. None of this is about national security. None of this is about safety or deterrence. There's already thousands of nuclear weapons in the U.S. stockpile. They want to produce new plutonium pits for new nuclear weapons so they can create new threats to other countries around the world. That is the goal of creating new plutonium pits. None of this is for the safety of the people. And I believe that our tax dollars are like the $26 billion that go to the National Nuclear Security Administration to make nuclear weapons could go towards all sorts of wonderful things that could actually benefit the people, like housing, feeding each other, or the climate. There's so many ways we could redirect these resources, and instead, they want to make nuclear weapons under our nose. So I think it's really important for us to show a big, strong expression of our disdain for this. And the really important part about this document is that each comment that gets made has to be answered by the DOE and NNSA under order of law. So

0: during this lawsuit, they will be required to answer all of our comments. And if they don't, it will be cause for further litigation, further delaying their crooked schemes of plutonium pit production. And honestly, even if they do answer all of our questions in their next final draft of the PEIS, that will give us more information about our site. We currently know so little about what they do there, and this is our one opportunity to ask very direct questions and get very direct answers. And if they don't give us satisfactory answers, they will be going straight back to court. Yes, that's peaceworkskc.org/plutonium. That's peaceworkskc.org/plutonium.
1: Radioactive Magazine, then look for this episode now. So it ultimately, it seems to me that, I mean, maybe I'm naive, Kimmy, but it seems to me that they may not, they may answer all your questions, and they may win in court, but and the ultimate thing, ultimate decider would be Congress. So are you talking about encouraging people to submit their comments not only to this
0: I don't really believe that sending emails or messages to Congress people will ever answer our problems. I do believe that once this second draft of this PEIS comes out, that's really the more helpful information for us. Even if this lawsuit weren't to get dragged on, it really, we go to DC every year and meet with our Congress people and meet with our senators. But really the goal of going to DC is to meet with other nuclear justice organizers and learn how we are making waves in our own communities. Community and political education, helping folks understand how these like conclusions are come to within our government and who they serve, which is the weapons manufacturers, which is the rich. That's really what we need to be understanding. Asking nicely for a congressman to listen to us about this isn't really what we want. And even if you went to the public hearing that Kansas City had on May 7th, we all got to make in-person public comments on court record. All of these comments are going on court record. This is really, I'm more focused on the lawsuit at hand. Congress can do what Congress does. It's a crooked system. But right now, I'm focused on this one time where the law is actually holding someone to account and forcing them to be transparent and honest. And that so rarely happens under this system. So I really do just want to take advantage of that opportunity and focus on connecting with other people in my community who don't want to see our resources go to nuclear weapons and see what we can do about that. I think that we have to come together first. If the people who are already elected in office, they already show who they support by the meetings they take. And they may take meetings with us, with the Alliance for Nuclear Accountability, but they're also taking meetings with Boeing and NASA and like all sorts of other groups who have stake in nuclear weapons and nuclear waste. So that's just my opinion on that.
1: We are visiting with Kimmy Igla about how you can submit official comments up to July 16 on plans to expand the Kansas City nuclear bomb plant. So your May 6 and 7 meetings, you had Dr. Shanice Forte with the Union of Concerned Scientists. Talk about that.
0: Yes, and just real quick, I want to correct that it's, yeah, submitting comment on the programmatic environmental impact statement. There was a training that was held with Peaceworks and Veterans for Peace and other organizations, where Dr. Shanice Forte, an environmental toxicologist, flew in from Detroit. They are a member of the Union of Concerned Scientists and offered so much helpful information that we incorporated into our comment guide that you can find on peaceworkskc.org. They really helped us understand how this comment process works. If we didn't have the wisdom of Dr. Shanice Forte, then we would just be, first of all, let me just say, they encouraged passion and they encourage speaking from the heart about your community and what matters to you, but they also let us in on the fact that if your comment isn't specifically relating to this document, the PEIS, then your comment could be thrown out as out of scope, quote unquote, as they say. So that's why we created this comment guide, so that we included example questions that specifically relate to the legal document, so that your comment is guaranteed to be counted as important and relevant. And each time, we also learned from Dr. Forte that each time a question is raised or a subject is raised, each time it builds, it prioritizes it in the queue of issues, let's say. So if a number of people, if you look at our comment guide and dozens of people choose question number 5 and they include that in their comment, these questions are court mandated to receive answers in the next draft of this document. So that's why it's really important that we gain relevant and important information, and every comment counts.
1: Right.
0: Oh, and I guess, were you asking about the May 7th hearing as well?
1: If you'd like to say something more about May 7th, fine.
0: Oh, well, it was just a really powerful show of the people. We had dozens of folks turn out, some even just a few hours notice, because the case, the defender posted an article that featured Maurice Copeland, a former worker at the first Kansas City plant. It was really, the community really came together to show the DOE and NNSA that they are on enemy ground and that we are not going to take this pit production lying down.
1: Right. And just to be clear, I mean, some of the people who were injured, who had major health problems at the Bannister Federal Complex, didn't even work for the DOE, right? They worked for the Internal Revenue Service.
0: Yes, so there were multiple government agencies inside this same Bannister Federal Complex, including the IRS and the General Services Administration, who were sharing HVAC systems with nuclear weapons production, and were not informed that they were inhaling toxic solvents and metals. So this is the level of trust that we have for the Department of Energy and the NNSA and any subsequent contractors that they hire to take care of these dirty businesses, because Honeywell is our contractor. The DOE and NNSA, they hire contractors at all of these sites to maintain them, and Honeywell is also on our enemy list.
1: So give us some examples of some of the key questions you've got in the peaceworkskc.org/plutonium.
0: Oh, well, we really just reference the document specifically, like certain sections. Like, and really, the document itself is complicated and boring. And so we wanted to make the comment process more accessible to the everyday person. So even these questions themselves, we're basically asking folks to copy paste them in and just, you know, add your own personality and flair so that it doesn't get filtered out as a or whatever, but basically talking about how, for example, the draft PEIS claims that the KCNSC is not directly involved in pit production activities. However, we are concerned that since the federal highway system passes through both Missouri and Kansas, our community will still be impacted by the transportation of both radioactive waste and nuclear weapons components. And now here's the kicker, Spencer. We frame all of these questions to be really specific. So it ends with, how can the DOE ensure that we are not at risk here in Missouri? If an accident were to occur anywhere in the region, would the downwind effects not harm our communities? We're asking really specific questions, and we expect specific answers. And like I said, we were told, we're picked as a specific, or as a site that is relevant to this pit production process, and yet we are not expanded upon in this programmatic environmental impact statement. And that is a disservice to the people of Kansas City. And we demand more information about what is going to be happening with our tax dollars.
1: Right. And I mean, one of the things that has bothered me for years is that if the nuclear weapons were ever used to detonate it to, you know, in anger, it would be likely incinerate cities and create a major environmental disaster for the world, right? So
0: Definitely. There's so much. There's not enough research, but there is enough because the DOE and NNSA do not want to fund what would actually happen. What are the actual results of radioactive fallout? But there is enough to know what a nuclear winter is. And we need to be taking that seriously. If like bombs were to be detonated, it could, in fact, cause global food insecurity. And that is something that we need to be really intentional about and not just flippantly joking about nuclear weapons. Okay. Nuclear weapons have basically been made a pop culture topic. And Trump specifically will very flippantly refer to like nuclear weapons or talking about Iran having a nuclear weapon without even understanding Iran's nuclear policy. Like, it's just, we really need to be pointing the finger in the right direction, and that is at the U.S. government, who do not need to be lecturing any other governments on nuclear weapons when they're actively blocking research and not funding the appropriate research to know what will happen with the nuclear weapons detonation, and then claiming that the scientists are wrong because they don't have enough information, when we just know they're being avoidant of the problem.
1: Right. So there's a Wikiversity article on responding to a nuclear attack that I wrote that basically said the worst response to a nuclear attack would be a nuclear response because it would convert a major catastrophe that killed a few million people into one that would kill billions. Talk about Rocky Flats.
0: Rocky Flats is a great example of people power shutting down the war machine. And this is actually, Rocky Flats was the premier plutonium pit factory in Colorado, just out like in the suburbs of Denver. They produced thousands of plutonium pits. The plutonium pits that we have in the nuclear weapons stockpile today were made at the Rocky Flats, Colorado plutonium pit factory. And they had fires, leaks, dumping of toxic waste, all sorts of contamination without informing the public. All through the 50s and into the 60s, that's when people started to like question the numerous rare cancers in their community. And people started, like independent scientists did their own air monitoring when the government told them that everything was fine. There's no plutonium in the air. Scientists found extensive plutonium in the air after some fires that happened. And the DOE and NNSA actually had to come back and claim some previous fires that happened. So this is all to say the DOE and NNSA cannot be trusted. And we know this from so many situations. But Rocky Flats in Colorado is significant because sustained public pressure and people power is what ultimately shut down the plant and led to an FBI raid. Like, let that sink in, that this was the first government building, the first federal building to be raided by the FBI and EPA. They absolutely had it coming for decades of horrible environmental crimes, and that's what shut it down. But here's the thing, Spencer, that plant was shut down and it was bulldozed and it was buried in the ground. All the plutonium, a lot of the contamination still is in the soil and blown around in the wind. And there is an active fight in that community for transparency. And they have had some wins with their local government putting up signage at what is now the Rocky Flats Nature Reserve, if you can believe it. Boeing is responsible for the site now, and Boeing was able to, which they've done also in California and other places as well, they're able to take their toxic waste sites and turn them into nature reserves, which only requires them to clean up to a certain level, which is truly insidious, if you ask me, Spencer. But they have buried the Rocky Flats factory in the ground, and the earthworms are bringing the plutonium back up to the surface, which is so fascinating. But the scientists are watching this plutonium come back to the surface. So this is not appropriate cleanup measures that Boeing and the DOE should actually enact. And the communities are still trying to hold their government and governing bodies accountable to clean up this mess and
1: We have a couple of minutes left. I want to ask you, my understanding is that plutonium pit production was transferred from Rocky Flats to where? Los Alamos? And talk about the safety record at Los Alamos.
0: Oh, well, I'm no expert on New Mexico, however, but Los Alamos is like a key manufacturer in the original, like the Manhattan Project, you know, the Trinity test and all of that. Yeah, but I know that they also have significant failures to keep the community safe. But also at the same time, just like in Colorado, New Mexico is also, the communities are coming together to create their own local policies to protect themselves. I can speak for Colorado in that they, the organizers in that city, actually passed legislation and got 6 out of the 7 local school districts to ban field trips to the contaminated site, which saves a lot of children's lives from contamination. So I know that New Mexico, I'm sure they have their own initiatives, but I can't necessarily speak to there. But I know that pit production was completely halted when the plant in Colorado was shut down. And Los Alamos is where they decided to restart plutonium pit production behind the back of the American people. So that is how they got caught for this lawsuit. And SRS, the Savannah River site, is the other site where they're trying to produce these plutonium pits. And that is on hold for the duration of this lawsuit. And hopefully will be on hold forever, because I believe that we will win.
1: And I think that that the Savannah River site and Los Alamos have had also had major security problems, environmental problems, and had
0: absolutely
1: right. So we've just got another minute or so. Any final words for our audience?
0: I would just appreciate everyone's comment, because you, as a Kansas Cityan, your voice counts, and you deserve to be represented in this environmental law document. We should not. The impact that the DOE and NNSA have had on our city will be remembered. It will be remembered by the families who lost their loved ones, and it will be remembered by those of us who want a livable future. So go to peaceworkskc.org/plutonium to go to the link for our comment guide. And I just am grateful to be here.
1: Great. Thank you very much, Kimmy. So you have been listening to a conversation with Kimmy Igla with the Kansas City No Nukes with the No Nukes KC Coalition about how you can submit official comments up to July 16 on plans to expand the Kansas City nuclear bomb plant. More on how to do this is available in the description of this episode of Radioactive Magazine at KKFI.org. Click News and Public Affairs, then Radioactive Magazine. Then look for this episode. I'm Spencer Graves. Thank you for listening. Tune in next week for a conversation with University of Massachusetts Amherst Communications Professor Allison Butler about her new book, The Judgment of Gender, How Women Are Centered and Silenced in Pop Culture.
2: 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And then from 10 to midnight, closing out the evening, is Breaking Through Darkness. 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
4: 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Together, we can create a stronger, more connected Kansas City community.
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0: Welcome to Counterspin, your weekly look behind the headlines. I'm Janine Jackson. This week on Counterspin, when an organization creates a peace prize to give to Donald Trump, you know something is awry. That move, undertaken unilaterally by Gianni Infantino, president of FIFA, the governing body of associate football, to the surprise of other FIFA council members, some of whom learned about it from a press release, is just one indication of the conflicts of interest, cronyism, and outright corruption involving the group hosting the 2026 World Cup. These aren't problems unique to football or soccer, of course, but reflective of the broader troubling trend our guest describes. Jules Boykoff is a former professional soccer player, a professor at Pacific University, and author of a number of books on sport and society, including What Are the Olympics For? And the new one we'll talk about, Red Card, the 2026 World Cup, Sports Washing, and the FIFA Greed Machine. It's out now from OR Books. That's coming up, but first, a quick look back at some recent press. The recently proposed budget from the Trump administration includes a $1.6 billion cut in the National Oceanic and Atmospheric Administration, which would eliminate NOAA Climate, Weather, and Ocean Research Labs, zero out grants aimed at improving rainfall and flood prediction, and cut the Integrated Ocean Observing System that monitors what's happening in the ocean, where hurricanes strengthen and where coastal flooding begins. This is after the DOGE layoffs of some 880 people from the agency. Some lawmakers are pushing back, either because they don't think climate change is fake news or they're from flood-prone regions. But one detail being missed, as noted by Emily Atkin at Heated, is that while these cuts would harm NOAA's work, the proposed savings of $1.6 billion is equivalent to the costs of 1.3 days of the war on Iran, which is estimated to have cost some $72 billion in its first 60 days. That figure is much higher than the one you will likely have heard. Pete Hegseth put the cost of the Iran war in its first 60 days at $25 billion when he was talking to Congress. And then CBS came out the next day and said actually they thought the figure was closer to $50 billion. But Popular Information did a cost estimate of the Iran war based on official statements, military procurement and operations data, and reporting on deployments and armament use. They considered direct war costs, expenses for military operations, munitions, and the like, but also indirect costs, including broader economic impacts, interest on the national debt, and longer-term expenses like veterans care. They also picked up what they say is a flawed Pentagon method for tracking munition expenditures that doesn't reflect the costs the U.S. public will ultimately be forced to pay. You can find their methodology on the Popular Information Substack, but in the meantime, you can question lowball estimates of the costs of this illegal, reckless war. If you go today to the far-right conspiracy site InfoWars, you will find no giant headlines about government-tainted water turning the frogs gay or new anti-vaccine claims. There are no promotions for host Alex Jones's supplements or video of him screaming about politicians eating babies. As Ari Paul writes for Fair.org, you just get a screen with the words off air. That's because InfoWars is facing liquidation due to the $1 billion in defamation lawsuit judgments that Alex Jones owes relatives of victims of the 2012 Sandy Hook Elementary School shooting. If you're lucky enough not to know, Jones repeatedly, for years, told his millions of listeners that the Connecticut massacre was a hoax. It was staged by the government to take away Americans' guns, and no one died. The twist is that the satirical outlet The Onion has moved to take over the license of InfoWars' brand name, use it to satirize Jones and his ilk, and then use the proceeds to support the work of Sandy Hook families. As Paul notes, that transfer is not completely ratified, but The Onion has no plans to let it go. The man who declared that the reason there are so many gay people now is because it's a chemical warfare operation, that leftist Jews dress up as Nazis in order to create clashes in public, and that the 2020 presidential election was stolen by world government, the man who spent years growing an empire, profiting and inciting hatred at the expense of more than two dozen murdered children and their families, declared in court that now he thinks the Sandy Hook massacre was 100% real, but, quote, media won't let me take it back, close quote. Finally, plenty of people felt that the Met Gala, a celebration of wealth and celebrity, where a ticket cost $100,000 and a table $350,000, was painfully tone-deaf right now, as our country spends billions to attack other countries and bankroll a genocide, as people are being snatched off the street and sent to camps, and as the White House goes after anyone who says anything about it they don't like. That the event was sponsored this year by mega billionaire, supporter of ICE, supporter of Trump, and opponent of journalism, Jeff Bezos, and his wife, Lauren Sanchez Bezos, took it even more over the top for some. Well, the New York Times had a hot take on the criticism. It's just resentment. According to Vanessa Friedman, the paper's fashion director and chief fashion critic, quote, Bezos has become the embodiment of a certain kind of egregious wealth in America, just as the Met Gala has become the embodiment of a certain kind of egregious elevation of wealth and celebrity. And that makes them useful targets for a lot of current rage and unrest, close quote. Friedman knows, though, that people's whining is silly because, quote, even people who criticize the Met Gala end up looking at the pictures, close quote. And she's got an answer, which presumably could apply to just about anything people oppose. Quote, if people who criticize the Met Gala want it to end, they should just stop talking about it, close quote. 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Counterspin is brought to you each week by the Media Watch Group FAIR. With FIFA, the governing body of association football, concocting a FIFA Peace Prize described as recognizing individuals for exceptional contributions to peace and unity in order to award it to Donald Trump, along with revelations of corruption, collusion, bribery involving official bodies and executives, and now ticket prices for this year's World Cup being called not just excessive, but extortionate. You might say more folks are following football or soccer these days, but not so much as fans. Though certainly there are still plenty of fans, a great number of whom will be arriving here in my area in a few weeks' time. Sports has always been a big part of news media, but typically segregated into its own section on stats and personalities, ignoring the economic, social, and environmental impacts sports have always had. Think about cities enticed into building new arenas with promises of jobs and commerce that never arrive. Jules Boykoff has been following the relationships of sport and society for years now. He's a former professional soccer player himself and a critic and writer now teaching political science at Pacific University. He is author of a number of books, including What Are the Olympics For? From Bristol University Press. He's here to discuss his latest, Red Card, the 2026 World Cup, Sports Washing, and the FIFA Greed Machine. It's out now from OR Books. He joins us now by phone from Sarajevo. Welcome back to Counterspin, Jules Boykoff.
1: Thanks, Janine. It's great to be with you.
0: Well, if we could start with a little bit of deep history, you will still see reporting, think Colin Kaepernick, that presents politics as a distraction from sports or an interference in it. But not only is that not true now, the idea of sports being bound up with power and nationalism goes way, way back, doesn't it?
1: Absolutely. Sports are politics by other means, and soccer certainly is that. It's the world's biggest sport, and there's loads of money that is flowing through the football or soccer system. Anybody who tells you that sports aren't political or that soccer isn't political may well be making money off of the sport. I mean, that's kind of how it works. If you take the shorthand from a fellow political scientist named Harold Laswell, he said that politics are who gets what, where, and when. And that's definitely one way of thinking through the World Cup here that's coming up. Who's getting what, who's getting where, and when are they getting it? And it seems to me that FIFA, the world governing body for soccer, is making off like a bandit in this tournament. I mean, they're talking about making $11 billion from this tournament alone. That's more than any other sporting event in world history. And they're teaming up with Donald Trump to do it. Gianni Infantino, the president of FIFA, has embraced politics at every step of the way in this sort of BFF bromance that he has with President Trump. As you mentioned, giving him the FIFA Peace Prize. He showed up at Melania's screening, the opening screening in Washington, D.C. of her film. And he's been there every step of the way to really give President Trump pretty much whatever he wants. And that's political. He even showed up recently at the Board of Peace, the so-called Board of Peace meeting, wearing a MAGA-style cap, a red cap that had 45 and 47 and giving the thumbs up. If that's not political, I don't really know what is.
0: Yeah, it's wild, you know. But folks, I want to put a pin in the fact that if you go back to the New York Times in 1936, you will see, with reference to the Berlin Olympics, the headline, "Olympics Leave Glow of Pride in the Reich." You know, so there's a deep-seated history of the use of sport for political and propagandistic ends, which you talk about. But then you add in commercialization, then you add in truckloads of money, and it becomes this particular new phenomenon that is the core of this book's conversation. So I would ask you to explain, what is sports washing?
1: Absolutely. So sports washing is when political leaders use sports to deflect attention from chronic social problems and human rights woes at home, to try to make themselves look important or legitimate on the world stage, to try to burnish their own individual reputation or the country's reputation, while also setting up opportunities for political and economic gain. And elements of it go way back in history. If you think about Berlin Olympics, 1936, and Hitler, now they're called Hitler's Olympics, he put aside his Nazi paraphernalia just for the Olympic Games itself and then brought it right back out after the Olympics. And it kind of worked in the sense that numerous journalists who showed up in Berlin, who knew full well that there was a whole campaign against Jewish people, against Roma folks and others, and they looked around and didn't see that happening, and they gave glowing coverage of the event. And so media have long played a really important role in elements of deflecting attention from your problems. And, you know, it's not just that it sets up opportunity for money-making. It also sets the stage for war. You know, if you shimmy forward into history and you look at a really good example of sports washing from the 21st century, and you look at Vladimir Putin, who hosted both the 2014 Winter Olympics in Sochi and then the 2018 Men's World Cup, you can see that he used those events to gain enormous popularity domestically inside of Russia. And he didn't waste any time using that power. In fact, between the Olympics that he hosted in 2014 and the Paralympics that he hosted, that's when he invaded Crimea, when his popularity was sky high. And so politicians throughout history have used sport to increase their popularity at home. And definitely Donald Trump has plans to do that. So now if we look at the 2026 Men's World Cup, and you think about how important sports have always been to Trump. I mean, he owned a football team back decades ago, and he's talked about how this World Cup, as well as the upcoming Olympics in Los Angeles, are really important to his presidency and his legacy. He has ever more incentive now to cling to sports as a sort of political life raft while his ratings go down with the general public, while this Iran war, this ongoing Iran war alongside Israel is giving him grief and people don't like it. And so he has ever more incentive to cling to sports. And I think that's what we're going to see here over the next month.
0: Well, and the term sports washing, I think it's important to understand that it's not just somebody like Mussolini or even somebody like Trump trying to use sports to deflect. There are other players involved. It doesn't work if there's not kind of a system there, right?
1: Absolutely. And, you know, one thing I think is really important to point out is that journalists as well as academics

0: Boca's red card, the 2026 World Cup, sports washing, and the FIFA greed machine. It's out now from OR Books, and I want to thank you so much for joining us this week on Counterspin, Jules Boykoff.
1: Thanks, Janine.
0: And that's it for Counterspin for this week. 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The show is engineered by Alex Noyes. I'm Janine Jackson. 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